0: fills me with sorrow.
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0: Side 1 of what Rolling Stone magazine ranked in its updated list of the 500 greatest albums of all time as number 1. Thanks so much for tuning in to the Ultimate Oldies Show. Mike Fisher with you. We are indeed celebrating the anniversary of the release of Marvin Gaye's What's Going On, May 23rd, 1971. And that is in its entirety the released version of Side 1. In this edition, we're not only going to hear Side 1 and 2 as you remember them, the released version, we're also going to hear the originally mixed, what has become known as the Detroit mix, to compare and contrast along with extras and as much information as we can share about how this great work came about, anecdotes about the recording, and its impact on not only the time that it was released, but the relevancy it has today. Side 1 of the album features a suite of songs. Mercy, Mercy Me, a number 4 pop hit, number 1 on the R&B record list, July of 1971. God Is Love, Save the Children, Flying High in the Friendly Sky, What's Happening, Brother, and the title track, What's Going On, number 2 on the pop charts, number 1 on the R&B charts, released in January of 1971, hit the pop charts in February of that year. Rolling Stone writes, Marvin Gaye's masterpiece began as a reaction to police brutality. In May 1969, Ronaldo Obie Benson, the Four Tops bass singer, watched TV coverage of hundreds of club-wielding cops breaking up the People's Park, a protest hub in Berkeley, California. Aghast at the violence, Benson began to write a song with Motown lyricist Al Cleveland, trying to capture the confusion and pain of the times. He knew he had something big in his nascent version of What's Going On, but the rest of the Four Tops weren't interested, and Benson's efforts to get Joan Baez to record it didn't work out either. But one of Motown's biggest stars and greatest voices turned out to be more receptive. Gaye was in a dark and contemplative place, wounded by the death of his frequent duet partner, Tammy Terrell, yearning to sing subtler and more substantive material, and mulling over his brother Frankie's horrifying tales of his recent stint fighting in Vietnam. Gaye had been keeping busy writing and producing for a group called The Originals and trying to figure out what was next. "I'd been stumbling around for an idea," he told biographer David Ritz. "I knew there was more inside me. And that was something no record executive or producer could see. But I saw it. I knew I had to get out there." And what he got out there not only impacted the generation that heard it initially, it's impacted generations since. It allows someone experiencing oppression and trauma, all these tragic moments that the government is often ignoring, to just ask questions, offered Eldrick Laren, a 19-year-old Detroit musician and spoken word artist, in an article in the Detroit Free Press. It's so relevant today, because that's what a lot of us are doing. We're asking questions before acting. The what's and why's and who's and when's, saying what's going on, is a good starting point for yourself. Being in Detroit, which is birthed from arts and black experiences and black stories, reminds me of how blessed I am to be a black man from such a city. I could have been born anywhere, offered Laren. The song allows me to remind myself of my own power and uniqueness. When Gaye conceived and was set to record What's Going On, he tracked down Berry Gordy in the Bahamas to tell him. Gordy said, "Marvin, why do you want to ruin your career?" Well, they went ahead and recorded the album, and Gordy and his quality control panel at Motown, which got together every Friday at 11 a.m. to discuss what singles and albums were to be released, were against What's Going On from the beginning. But one man, Harry Balk, is responsible for the album ever seeing the light of day. Balk was an executive in the creative department, and he had received an acetate pressing of the single What's Going On by mistake, while it was on its way to be heard by the Motown Quality Control Department. And he fell in love with the song and was disappointed deeply that the company had no ears for the track. The only other person at Motown who loved the song as much as Balk was Stevie Wonder. Well, Balk tried to pitch What's Going On, the song, to Gordy, who still said no. Well, What's Going On was waiting in the wings. Gaye said, I'm not going to record another note until you release What's Going On. Well, they wanted work from Marvin Gaye, and Bach spoke to Quality Control behind Berry Gordy's back. And without Gordy's knowledge, Barney Ailes, the vice president of sales, commissioned a pressing of the 100,000 copies of the single. And the song was sent out to radio stations on January 17, 1971. The DJs and the public loved it. And Motown sold all 100,000 copies of the single What's Going on January 21st, the official release day, and had orders for 100,000 more copies. It was the fastest selling single in Motown history, and all thanks to one man. But the released version that you heard wasn't the original version that was mixed. We're going to hear side one of the Detroit mix, so you can compare and contrast. And then we'll share the story of how that came about as we continue to celebrate the anniversary of what Rolling Stone considers now the greatest album of all time, Marvin Gaye's What's Going on this edition of the Ultimate Oldie Show.
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1: Say, brother, what's up?
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3: Cross anger.
2: Groove on, brother. Groove
1: on. Sweet babe, my baby. I can dig it.
2: My baby. I don't know.
1: Yo, chill, Jay.
2: Fun in the summertime. Nice.
0: Right on.
2: Get it, sweet pea. All right.
1: Nice. Right on, brother.
2: Yay.
4: Can we take it home?

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Live for life. 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

Oh, what went on behind the scenes and all the happy accidents. Thanks so much for tuning in to the Ultimate Oldie Show. Mike Fisher with you. The anniversary of Marvin Gaye's seminal 1971 release, What's Going On? And that is the Detroit mix, the original mix of the album that was done by Gaye and engineer Steve Smith on April 5th, 1971. Copies were ready to be pressed. The album jacket was being printed. And while that was happening, Gaye had a change of heart. He essentially stole the master tapes and had them flown to Los Angeles, where he was appearing in a film. He worked on them at Motown West and did a last-minute mixing with engineer Lawrence Miles on May 6, 1971, and that mix is the one we know oh so well. The Detroit mix is the original mix, and in the second hour of this special edition of the Ultimate Oldie Show, you will hear side two, both the mix that you know oh so well and the Detroit mix. The alto sax that opens the album was the first and only take. Musician Eli Fontaine was warming up. He signaled to the booth that he was ready for a take, but he was instead told to go home. Now, Gaye had been recording Fontaine's warm-up and heard the riff that he wanted for the song. Fontaine didn't want to go home, claiming he was just goofing around. Well, Gaye told him through the intercom, "You goof exquisitely. Thanks. You're done." He had perfection that he wanted, and that alto sax riff that opens What's Going On was just musician Eli Fontaine warming up. Marvin's lead vocal presentation

0: Collision was another chance occurrence. Engineer Ken Sands was asked to play back the lead vocals on separate tracks for What's Going On so Gay could listen to them and compare. The idea was to play them alternately so that Gay could pick a favorite. Well, Sands accidentally played both vocal tracks together, and Gay loved how the double lead sounded and decided to keep the unintentional duet. And he would do that not only for the rest of the album, but also for the remainder of his career. The bass by the legendary James Jamerson, done in a little bit of an unusual position. The arranger for What's Going On and conductor, David Vanderpit, had written out all the chords for James Jamerson. As he said later to Ben Edmonds, Jamerson always kept a bottle of Mistaka in his bass case. He could really put that stuff away, and then to sit down and still be able to play, his tolerance was incredible. It took a lot to get him smashed. Well, that night, when Marvin wanted to record, and they recorded all the sessions from midnight until dawn, he wanted Jamerson on What's Going On. Jamerson, though, was playing in a blues band at a Detroit club downtown. Marvin found him and coaxed him off stage and got him to enter the studio. However, Jamerson was not in a state where he could feel comfortable leaning against the stools. So he lay down on his back and played his bass while looking up at the ceiling. When he went home that night, he told his wife he just finished cutting a classic, even though he was lying on the ground looking up. Turns out, he was right. Coming up again during the second hour, Side B or Side 2, and in just a few moments, we're going to hear a special mix of What's Going On that was included in the 50th anniversary edition of the album. As we continue to celebrate Marvin Gaye's What's Going on this edition of the Ultimate Oldie Show.
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0: Cross anger.
1: Groove on, brother. Groove
0: on. Sweet baby. I can dig it.
1: My baby. I don't know.
0: Your show, Jay.
2: Fun in the summertime.
1: Right on.
0: Get it,
1: sweet pea. All right.
0: Right on, brother.
1: Yay. Yeah.

Marvin had a good tune, sort of blues-like, but didn't have any words for it. We started putting some stuff in there about how rough things were around town. We laughed about putting lyrics in about high taxes, because both of us owed a lot. And we talked about how the government would send guys to the moon, but not help folks in the ghetto. But we still didn't have a name, or really a good idea of the song. Then, I was home reading the paper one morning, and saw a headline that said something about the inner city of Detroit. And I said, damn, that's it. Inner City Blues. Thanks so much for tuning in to the Ultimate Oldie Show. Mike Fisher with you. We are spotlighting the anniversary of what Rolling Stone now considers the greatest album in rock and roll history. Marvin Gaye's 1971 release, What's Going On? And that is Side B in its entirety. Inner City Blues, Make Me Wanna Holler, number 9 on the pop charts, number 1 on the R&B charts for 2 weeks, October of 1971, Tamla record label. Holy Holy and Right On complemented the Inner City Blues on Side 2. The commentary is by the co-writer of Inner City Blues, James Nix Jr. The rhythm tracks for What's Going On were recorded over just 10 days in the Snake Pit, the nickname of Motown Studio A. And what was unusual is Gaye, unlike most producers, sat in the Snake Pit with musicians leading the rhythm section and playing piano instead of producing from behind the glass in the booth. The only complete live performance of the album happened almost 1 year after its release. On May 1st, 1972, Washington, D.C. declared Marvin Gaye Day, complete with a motorcade, speeches at Gaye's High School, the key to the city, and a kiss from Miss Black, D.C. Now, the evening was capped by Gaye's concert at the Kennedy Center. He was a nervous performer, even in the best of times, but on his namesake day, 4 years since his last performance, scared, stoned, with a hired band of under-rehearsed musicians, Gaye panicked and accidentally started with Right On, the album's first song, on the second side, playing the album back to front. Miraculously, the concert came off as a tremendous success, and by popular demand, Gaye played the album's title track twice. Now, the Kennedy Center concert, the only complete live performance of the album, was released on vinyl for the first time in 2019. Now, right up until the album's release, Holy Holy was spelled H-O-L-Y, H-O-L-Y. On the album, it's spelled W-H-O-L-Y, H-O-L-Y. Gaye loved wordplay and thought he could have some fun by changing the song's meaning by including a W at the start. The strings are arranged by David Van de Pit and performed by the string section of the Detroit Symphony Orchestra. And the flute on Right On? Well, Motown legend says that it was performed by a sax player named Thomas Beans Bowl, who was called into the studio by Gaye in a scramble in the middle of the night to perform. The truth, though, is quite different. The flute on the song was played by a teenage girl named Dana Hartwick. She was 13 when she joined Motown, recruited from an amateur Detroit Park band. And she was still a teenager when she was called in to play the flute on the What's Going On sessions. And she was the only female musician in the band. Now, she recorded some flute parts during the day, but Gaye called her back to the studio that night. Remember, they recorded from essentially midnight until dawn and performed solo on the track because he wanted a jazz sound. And she was classically trained, but had never played jazz and gave it her best try. Now, after the session, she was so dissatisfied with her performance that she didn't listen to the track until years later, when a friend asked her about it, and she was pleasantly surprised when she finally played it back. Coming up, the Detroit mix of Side B, including Right On, Holy Holy, and Inner City Blues, as we continue to illuminate the greatest album in the history of pop music, according to Rolling Stone magazine,
Marvin Gaye's What's Going On this edition of the Ultimate Oldies Show.

0: The Detroit Mix of Side B. Thanks so much for tuning in to the Ultimate Oldie Show. Mike Fisher with you. Marvin Gaye's 1971 release, the anniversary of What's Going On. And that, again, is the Detroit Mix of Side B, including Inner City Blues, Holy Holy, and Right On. The songwriters on the album, What's Going On, was composed by Al Cleveland, Marvin Gaye, based on a concept by the Four Tops, Ronaldo, Obie, Benson, who saw protests in Berkeley while on tour and started ruminating about what's going on. What's Happening, Brother? Was composed by Gaye and James Nix Jr. Flying High in the Friendly Skies by Gaye, Anna Gordy Gaye, and L.G. Stover. Save the Children, Cleveland, Benson, and Gaye. God is Love, Gaye, Anna Gordy Gaye, Stover, and Nix. Gaye composed Mercy, Mercy Me on his own. Right On was Gaye and Earl DeRuin. Holy Holy by Gaye, Obie Benson, and Al Cleveland. And finally, Inner City Blues by Gaye and Nix. The musicians who played on What's Going On, all lead vocals are by Marvin Gaye. He also produced the album. Members of the Detroit Symphony Orchestra played and were conducted and arranged by David Van De Pit. Background vocals were offered by Gaye, the Andantes, who were popular Motown backup singers, including Jackie Hicks, Marlene Barrow, and Levaine Demp. Members of the Detroit Lions, Mel Farr, Charlie Sanders, and Lem Barney, most prominently on the opening of What's Going On. Dave Bing, an outstanding guard of the Detroit Pistons, Bobby Rogers of the Miracles, LG, and Kenneth Stover also offered background vocals. The Funk Brothers played, including Eli Fontaine on alto sax on What's Going On, Wild Bill Moore, the tenor sax on Mercy, Mercy Me, most prominently, and he also played sax in other parts of the album. Gaye played the piano and the mellotron on Mercy, Mercy Me, and the box drum on What's Going On. Johnny Griffith, the celeste, and he also added some keyboards. Earl Van Dyke also added some keyboards. Jack Brokenshaw was the vibraphone and percussions. Joe Messina, Robert White, electric guitars. James Jamerson played the bass on What's Going On, What's Happening, Brother, Flying High, Save the Children, God is Love, and the B-side, Sad Tomorrows. Bob Babbitt played bass on Mercy, Mercy Me, Right On, Holy Holy, and Inner City Blues. Chet Forrest, the drums, Jack Ashford, tambourine percussions, Eddie Bongo Brown on bongos and congas, Earl DeRuin on bongos and congas on Right On, and Bobby Hall on bongos on Inner City Blues. The album was also different in the fact it was the first to include the names of the musicians, the Funk Brothers, on the album. It was also the first Motown album to be released as a gatefold album. Although it was only a single LP, it had the gatefold, which included a photo montage in the inner sleeves, along with the lyrics and the listing of the musicians. And if you put Sgt. Pepper's Lonely Hearts Club Band, the album, ironically, that was the previous number one on Rolling Stone's top 500 greatest albums of all times, side by side with the album What's Going On, you'll see that essentially the design is the same. The graphic design was provided by Catherine Marking and Alana Coughlin, mastering by John Matusik. Vince Ancelini did the digital remastering and the photography, James Hendon. The shot that you see of Marvin Gaye on the cover was in his backyard. And that particular shot is one of the last in the photo session. Rolling Stone considers it the greatest album of all time. And so do many others, including The Guardian and the United Kingdom. And when we come back, we're going to hear the rhythm and strings mix of the title track as we continue to celebrate the anniversary of What's Going on this edition of the Ultimate Oldies Show.
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2: Flying high in the friendly sky without leaving the ground.

equally terrible. Thanks so much for tuning in to the Ultimate Oldie Show. We are celebrating the anniversary of the release of what Rolling Stone considers the greatest album in the history of pop music, Marvin Gaye's 1971 seminal release, What's Going On? Sad Tomorrows, the B-side to the single Mercy, Mercy Me. The commentary offered by Dave Marsh in his book, The Heart of Rock and Soul, the 1001 Greatest Singles Ever Made. Walter Ray Watson, a senior producer at NPR News, offers, I never owned What's Going On 45 or LP. As a kid on Chicago's West Side, I didn't have to. The song was everywhere. Singles with the message by James Brown, The Temptations, and countless other African-American artists were available and on the charts and jukeboxes. But Marvin Gaye's title track was message music with a difference. It was an overture and an anthem. From its warm greetings between black men to the steady slap and patter of the congas, and with Gaye's vocals, which glided from sorrow into soaring at the bridge, What's Going On was and still is a poetic plea for justice and contemplation within black communities. Gaye found a way to offer a prayer in the form of a powerful question with an equally ringing affirmation. Allison Keys, an NPR National Desk reporter. From the first time I heard Right On and that beat, the groove resonated with my soul. I was too young to understand its message then, but the album was one you heard everywhere where I grew up, at a barbecue down the block, blasting from the stereos of cars as I walked down the street, bouncing off the walls of my college dorm from a room down the hall. This was back when people played the whole album as opposed to just downloading a single or two. You would put it on the turntable, sit back, and feel the vibe. And with lines like, Love Can Conquer Hate, or Oh, When We Love Each Other, I Know That's All Right, Gaye showed an understanding of what should be clear to everyone. For those of us who tend the sick and heed the people's cries, let me say to you, Right On. Yeah. Writer Matt Cedillo, it's political music, but you can dance to it. There's pain, but there's also love. That's why so many of us keep returning to it today. A Wayne State University English professor and Detroit poet, M.L. Liebler, teaches What's Going On every year, and students are blown away by how relevant their grandparents' music remains. That's the purpose of this older piece of art, is to remind that we've got work to do. We've got things that we need to finish, what people have been singing and talking about for decades and decades. And finally, Jack Butler writing in the National Review. Gaye's social consciousness should not be downplayed. It should, in fact, be celebrated for its relative novelty at the time and with the musical skill with which he advanced it. But it would be a mistake to interpret What's Going On as simply an angry cry from the inner city. It is that, yes, but it's also much more. A true, heartfelt cry for compassion, for sympathy, for common understanding, and above all, for love. As relevant today as it was in 1971. What's Going On? Marvin Gaye. What Rolling Stone considers the greatest album of all time. Ultimate Oldie Show, Mike Fisher, keep 'em smiling.

0: deal of unrest in America. I sort of saw the country headed for a 100-day civil war, and it caused me to take a hard look at society, and something happened with me during that period, and I felt a strong urge to write music and to write lyrics that would touch the souls of men. And
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0: Yeah. 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I'm going now.
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2: Hi everyone, I'm Craig Orndorff on the next Seems Like Old Times. It's part two of Destinations. We began the series a few weeks ago and I still have my passports out, so we're packing our bags again for Destination songs. And for the countdown, we're heading back to the end of May in 1938. So come on by and listen to the memories on the next Seems Like Old Times.

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1: Talking about guns with others might not always feel comfortable, but it could save a life. 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
2: Hey!
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2: Yeah, of course.
3: Do you have any pets?
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3: Awesome.
2: Yeah.
3: Now, let's just talk about what we can bring for dessert.
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5: 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The Dave Clark Five. The Ronettes. 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

Hi everyone, I'm Craig Orndorff on The Next Seems Like Old Times. It's part two of Destinations. We began the series a few weeks ago and I still have my passports out, so we're packing our bags again for destination songs. And for the countdown, we're heading back to the end of May in 1938. So come on by and listen to the memories on The Next Seems Like Old Times.

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3: Awesome.
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3: Now, let's just talk about what we can bring for dessert.
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1: 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The Dave Clark Five. 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
2: You watch the way they work and you watch the things that they do. Even when I was a member of the audience, before I was playing, I learned things from watching people. You know, you watch the masters and then you find out. That's, I mean, if you can't be any good after 30 years at what you're doing, then you can be a doctor in 7 and a priest in 7. So, you know, you obviously will pick up some tips that are useful to you. It's what you do with them is your own thing. 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
1: And now here's Gil Ernst with your North Klamath County weather forecast.
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Hi everyone, I'm Craig Orndorff on the next Seems Like Old Times. It's part two of Destinations. We began the series a few weeks ago and I still have my passports out, so we're packing our bags again for Destination songs. And for the countdown, we're heading back to the end of May in 1938. So come on by and listen to the memories on the next Seems Like Old Times.

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1: And now here's Gil Ernst with your North Klamath County weather forecast.
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1: 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The Dave Clark Five. 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

Hi everyone, I'm Craig Orndorff on the next Seems Like Old Times. It's part two of Destinations. We began the series a few weeks ago and I still have my passports out, so we're packing our bags again for Destination songs. And for the countdown, we're heading back to the end of May in 1938. So come on by and listen to the memories on the next Seems Like Old Times.

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Hi everyone, I'm Craig Orndorff on The Next Seems Like Old Times. It's part two of Destinations. We began the series a few weeks ago and I still have my passports out, so we're packing our bags again for Destinations songs. And for the countdown, we're heading back to the end of May in 1938. So come on by and listen to the memories on The Next Seems Like Old Times.

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3: Now, let's just talk about what we can bring for dessert.
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Hi everyone, I'm Craig Orndorff. On the next Seems Like Old Times, it's part two of Destinations. We began the series a few weeks ago and I still have my passports out, so we're packing our bags again for Destination songs. And for the countdown, we're heading back to the end of May in 1938. So come on by and listen to the memories on the next Seems Like Old Times.

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2: 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Don't be lords over the people.
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1: Hey everybody, listen, all of our Happening Now events are amazing, but this one's special. 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
0: 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On today's edition of Real Life Radio, Pastor Jack continues his series called Anchored, a study in 1 Peter, with a message titled Ministers, Each and Every One, Part 2. You know, Peter was, of course, a disciple of Christ who later on became the leader of the first church. Throughout his ministry, Peter lovingly cared for others and faithfully pursued his passion to spread the gospel to everyone around him. Peter really understood the power of God's love, and he set an example for all true believers to live by. So now as we continue in chapter 5, we'll see how Peter turns his focus on the leadership of the church. Peter, knowing the glorious reward that awaits his people, urges us to serve willingly those whom God has entrusted to our care. Not because we have to, but because we want to serve others without any ulterior motives or any thought of self-preservation. So today on day 3 of this message, Pastor Jack goes on to say that a love that's nurtured is a love ready for service. Ministry happens when we present ourselves for the cause of service, not for glory or for gain or to rule over others, but as imitators of Christ, who really does love us and gave himself for us. And now from his message called Ministers, Each and Every One, Part 2, here's pastor and Bible teacher Jack Hibbs.
1: The business or the work of those who have been granted the general oversight of operations, of doings. It means to care for the things such as, if you were in the temple, you would have cared so that the oil wouldn't run out in the lamps. In church life today, for example, the 21st century, is the sanctuary ready for service to receive the people? Are we able to help those that are hurting? Are we able to do this thing for those missionaries? Are we able to get the word of God out to the ends of the earth? It's a general oversight. All what's implied is, are we obeying the word of God? Are we seeking to do the word? General. Now, I have to tell you, as a pastor, teacher, and what God has appointed my life to be, is that very thing, serving as overseers. I personally do not get involved in the day-to-day stuff for good reasons. Those of you who know who work here or serve here, they don't want Jack involved in the day-to-day things because I will totally mess it up. I just can't do that stuff. It's me. I don't know how you know how some of you love detail? God bless you. I'm not that person. I will confess, I can see 5, 15, I can see 20 years. That's my life. I can see, I know, to God's glory, I can see trends and the Lord's, I can see way down the road. I just don't know how to get there. I can see where we're supposed to land, but I need a navigational system. Are you with me? I need a crew. I'm very aware of my limitations, and I am aware of my few callings. So I can stand and teach the word of God, but you guys, we're not going anywhere unless we're in this together. Is that not my response to you when you say, Pastor, whatever? And I say, we're in this together. You know, I believe it. And so there's that oversight. We're going this way. I understand that. But the work, the crew, the getting it done. Well, that's the body of Christ. And he says to the church leaders, not by compulsion. The word compulsion is, you don't want church leaders that are doing it by force. And this is a very pregnant word, by coercion, by force. It means that they have an alternative motive. Why are you serving? I just want to get out of the house. Why are you serving? I want to be known in the community. Why are you serving? Because I got to do something Forget it. Hang it up. Back out. Are you hearing me? Not by any other motive. And he uses the word compulsion. Something that's driving you. Oh, I've got to be in the ministry. Listen, in church work, I hear that all the time from people. Hi, hello. Are you guys hiring? Because I've got to be in the ministry. It's my personal conviction. You should never pursue the ministry. Because if I understand my Bible right, the Holy Spirit will cause ministry to pursue you. Amen. The Holy Spirit will bring it to you. The Holy Spirit will challenge you. Not by compulsion. Look, he says though, but willingly. The word means to willingly step forward, to volunteer. It means to present yourself to the cause or to the need. And I thank God for all of you. This church is crazy amazing when it comes to being willing. I came from what I thought at the time was the most generous church in the world. Pastor Chuck Smith, Calvary Chapel, Costa Mesa, literally affected the world by the generosity of that flock. And then God brings me out here with you guys, and this church happens, and home Bible study takes off. And little did I know, even when we were a home Bible study, you rebellious group of people were sending money to Calvary Chapel, Costa Mesa with hopes that we would someday become a church. Did you know that? I didn't even know that. I tell Pastor Chuck, those people are driving me crazy. They wanted to be a church. And he said, we'll do it. I said, I have my job. I have my career. And besides, I mean, isn't that a big process? And he goes, oh yeah, it's a big process. He reaches down in his office, pulls out from a desk drawer, a beautiful antique cigar box. You know those old ancient ones with that the pretty Indians on it and all that gorgeous thing with a rubber band around it? Pastor Chuck takes the rubber band off and he says, this is money that the Monday Night Bible Study has been sending to us here with hopes of that work becoming a church. I didn't know that. So what? And you've been that way ever since. We've never had a lack of coffee. We always had enough donuts. Seriously. People would bring brownies. People would bring potato chips on Monday nights. It's never lacked. Remarkable. Willingly. The Bible tells us in Romans chapter 8, verse 37. Romans 8:37. Yet in all these things, we are more than conquerors through him who loved us. For I am persuaded that neither death nor life, nor angels, nor principalities, nor powers, nor things present, that's awesome, nor things to come, that's awesomer, nor height, nor depth, nor any other created thing shall be able to separate us from the love of God, which is in Christ Jesus our Lord. What a great comfort that is. So listen, God says, look in your Bible here, to not minister for dishonest gain. The word dishonest gain means for personal lust or for personal gain in the ministry. The old King James Version Bible rightly translates this word filthy lucre. Doesn't that sound sick? You're not to be involved in ministry to make money, to line your pockets. And this is something today in this day and age. Billy Graham, by the way, had great counsel for this. Billy Graham's counsel, you ready? Write it down. It's awesome. Billy Graham said that the ministers and the leaders of God in his church must avoid the three G's. Write them down. It's a good practice for life. Three G's. Billy Graham said, avoid the three G's. Avoid the glory. In ministry, if God blesses, the danger is receiving glory from people. Don't do it. Billy Graham says, don't allow it. Second G, gain. Don't do it for gain. Watch out for it. Glory will dilute you. Gain will pollute you. And the third G is girls. Glory, gain, and girls. You see, what are you talking about, girls? Immorality in the ministry is one of its top dangerous points. Satan knows this. Satan will parade in front of the successful ministries, girls, glory, and gain. Why? Because one of those, or if not all of those, is a big, big hindering point, or if not, it's a death nail. Billy Graham, I tell you, read later about the integrity he conducted his ministry under is awesome. Awesome. Temptation through women, pornography, flirtation. Pastor, listen, a pastor or Christian worker can be involved in ministry, and Satan will dilute them and attack them, and that person can be as ugly as sin, and Satan will have some girl wink at them. He's on the march. Glory. When somebody says something and you begin to think, oh, wow, I am needed. Any of us can be replaced in a second at any time. And then gain. Well, how much is in it for me? We'll come and speak for this amount. Really? Then don't come and speak at all at this church. Are you hearing me? Wake up. I know you're awake. I'm just saying for the record, wake up. When people are on ministry, look, there's a big difference. Are you listening? There's a big difference when somebody says, if you'd like to support this ministry as we reach to the ends of the earth for the glory of Jesus, and we'd like to invite you to join us, that's fine. That's fine. When they say, if you want to be blessed, support the ministry, especially if you don't want to see this ministry go off the air. Have you ever heard that before? The moment you hear some guy on the radio or TV say, if you don't give money to this ministry, we're going to go off the air. Just know this. You can ask my family. I'm yelling at my TV saying to the people, don't give him a dime. Let it go off the air. That sounded like a little chant. We could all do that. Don't give him a dime. Let him go off the air. God doesn't need us to do his ministry. He invites us. He doesn't pressure us. He doesn't lord it over us, which is our final announcement at this second point. Look at this, verse 3. Love received is love communicated. He says that we're not to lord or being lords over the people whom God has entrusted this work to us. We're not to lord it over them, not as lords, which is amazing. The word lord here would be the word that would... You know, like Egypt had its lords that presided for Pharaoh to drive the people to make bricks. The Bible says pastors should never and church leaders should never say, well, I tell you know what? I'm a person of authority in the church and you need to do this. You know what? You need to leave that church. That's sick. The Spirit of God will not do that. You ever see Jesus doing that? The shepherd and the ministry is supposed to be the example of what Jesus is all about. You know what? If we want, I mean this in a joking way. If we want to be guilty, let us be guilty of being gracious and loving. You can always recover from that. But if in self-righteousness and totalitarian leadership, we lop heads off of people, God's not in it. Don't be lords over the people. Now, the Bible tells us over and over again that we should be imitators of Jesus. I love what that word is. In fact, listen, it's in Ephesians 5, 1 through 2. Listen, it says, therefore, be imitators of God, Ephesians 5, 1. Be imitators of God as dear children. I love that. I'll come back to that in a second. And walk in love as Christ also has loved us and given himself for us. What does that mean? It means if we're walking in love, we're going to give ourselves to people. As an offering and a sacrifice to God for a sweet smelling aroma. This smells beautiful in the nostrils of God.
2: 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And now let's get back to today's message. Once again, here's Pastor Jack.
1: Man, Ephesians 5:1 says, therefore, be imitators of God as dear children. I love that. Think of a little kid who is watching you, dad or grandpa, and the little one will do exactly what you're doing. That's exactly what the word means. It means to walk in the shadow of. So we're supposed to walk in the shadow of Jesus. You ever seen a little kid play with their shadow? If you are walking and you cast a shadow, and the little one gets inside your shadow and hides there, this is exactly what we're supposed to do. Jack is to be in the shadow, living in Jesus' shadow that's cast by his witness, by his word, and by his Holy Spirit. I'm to walk in that. You and I are to walk in that. We're to be imitators of him. This is very, very, listen, this is just very simple. Because it divorces us from feelings. I don't feel like getting involved. But would Jesus get involved? I don't feel like giving that guy a burger or money. Would Jesus give the guy a burger or money? Are you with me? So I don't feel like it. Forget about the feeling. What would Jesus do? Walk in the shadow of. So when we receive love, we communicate that. If God's been very, very gracious to you and you know that, and God has been very, very powerful in your life and you know that, it's very, very exciting to turn to somebody and to be gracious to them and also communicate the power of God to them. It's an honor, my dear friend, when someone comes to you and says, "Will you pray for me? Can you share this? Can I ask you a question?" These are opportunities. It's a good thing. Not being lords. We'll end with this. In Revelation chapter 2, verse 6, Jesus said, his own words in red, Jesus says to the church there at Ephesus, he's criticizing them. He says, "But this you have, that you hate the deeds of the Nicolaitans." He's commending them, sorry. "You hate the deeds of the Nicolaitans, which I also hate." Can you imagine Jesus saying, "I hate that"? Nicolaitans, laity is the people, laity, Laitans. Nico is lords, rulers. Jesus says, "I hate when my people are lorded over by heavy-handed leaders. I hate it." Aren't you glad this is the kind of Lord we have? Remarkable, powerful. And then we have to end right here. He says that God is entrusted to us. This is a statement of family. So maybe you have a little baby. You know, according to the plan of God, he's entrusted you with the baby. My goodness, I was told this weekend about a foster child, 5.5 months old, that had not been picked up, cuddled, touched. In fact, for an unknown period of time, the child's diaper had never been changed. 5.5 months. The body bears the scars of the acidity of the urine and the feces has burned the skin. The child has no familiarity with being hugged and held. Is that abuse? Do we not respond to love? Have we not been entrusted with the care of others? Do we not love in a family? Are we not to love in a church? When he says entrusted, this is a very serious thing, because the word kleros means when having been given the allotment or the stewardship for time, for investment, you're to be faithful to that. You and I are to be faithful. So here's the deal. I'm going to be very honest with you guys. And please be honest back by just relaxing to receive this. You could definitely wake up on a Sunday morning and have many other things to do than come to church. I know that. On Monday morning, you could easily get up and say, "It's my time now. God, I'll see you on Sunday, but starting Monday morning to Saturday night, it's my time." You could say that, but you don't. I thank God. Listen, you understand that your very heart beating is a privilege and an honor given to you by God, and that you have been entrusted with one more heartbeat. You ever think about that? He's loaned to you and I this day. That's why the Bible says we should be very careful that when we make plans, we should say, "And I'll see you tomorrow, Lord willing."
3: Amen.
1: I have a dollar. I have an hour. This person's in front of me. This person's my child. That's my husband. This is my wife. We've been entrusted with this moment. And I don't know, but we agree on this, I pray, that I live from moment to moment. If it goes into the hours, if it goes into the days, you and I look back and say, hasn't God been faithful? Isn't he good? We have been entrusted with so much. It's an amazing thing that God would turn to you and I, because I am not going to let this message be for pastors only. Didn't Jesus turn to the disciples and say, feed them, those on the hungry slope. Feed them. He gave them opportunity. He's been the one to entrust you and I with today's life. Today. Today we live. What about tomorrow? I don't know about tomorrow. But today we live for Jesus. Well, what if we live tomorrow? Tomorrow we live for Jesus. What if he doesn't come back for 10 years? We live for Jesus for 10 years. Are you with me? So if this church has failed you in these areas, you need to leave. If we have misrepresented Jesus, you need to go find a new church. If we have misrepresented the Lord, I guess the right thing to do is to rebuke us, right? And then if you're led to leave, then leave. No eldership and, quote, hierarchy is above being sheep themselves. And for that, I'll probably get letters from pastors. Don't you know of our great calling? I am a fellow elder. We are children of God. For one cause, to exalt the name and the ministry of the Lord Jesus Christ. Not some man, not some system, not some earthly based organization. Father, we thank you for your word. We thank you for your truth. And Lord, in these last days, we see so many things going on, redefining ministry, changing the meaning of passages and scriptures and all the stuff that's out there. God, please, Lord, please, may we not waver left or right. May we fight to stay on the narrow and the straight. And God, if we're off in any area, Lord, speak to us, show us. You are our authority. You are our great shepherd. And we thank you for loving us as you have. And may we love others with that same love that we've received from you. If there's legalism in us, remove that scourge out of our lives. May we walk in the grace and the knowledge of our Lord Jesus. And may others experience that reality. May we be Christian. In Jesus' name, and all God's people said, amen.
0: 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Thanks for being with us today. And if you're feeling overwhelmed, come to Jesus. He's the one who ministers to you and gives you the power to overcome anything you're going through right now. Pastor Jack's series, Anchored, A Study in 1 Peter, is a series that takes us through the life and times of the Apostle Peter, whose love for Jesus Christ carried him through some great persecution, and whose compassion for others still inspires us today. And we'll continue on the next edition of Real Life Radio.
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sandwich, please? And there were in the same country shepherds, abiding in the field, keeping watch over their flock by night. And lo, the angel of the Lord came upon them, and the glory of the Lord shone round about them. And they were sore afraid, and the angel said unto them, Fear not, for behold, I bring you tidings of great joy, which shall be to all people. For unto you is born this day in the city of David a Savior, which is Christ the Lord. And this shall be a sign unto you. You shall find the babe wrapped in swaddling clothes, lying in a manger. And suddenly there was with the angel a multitude of the heavenly host praising God, and saying, Glory to God in the highest, and on earth peace, goodwill toward men. That's what Christmas is all about, Charlie Brown.

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5: Well, hey friends, what's up? 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Now, I've got a packed countdown for you this week, including not one, but two brand new songs making their debut on the chart. 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
6: 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Shouldn't be living.

0: Praying. That is that new one that just debuted last week on our countdown from Bay Turner. It's called Somebody's Praying, back at number 20 again this week on 20 The Countdown magazine. Well, I hope you're ready for a new song this weekend on The Countdown. This one is from Micah Tyler. It's his latest called Perfectly, and here he is with the story behind it.
1: I want to be perfect. I look around at the people next to me. I look on social media and over again, I see this perfect picture of someone's life. And I think to myself, God, when other people are brave, all I see is fear in my life. And then I remember that it's God's perfect love that casts out that fear. I feel like every time that I make a turn, it is heading down another broken road when I remember that God has a perfect plan for my life. See, at the end of the day, when we throw up our hands and we confess the places that we fall short, that's when God's perfect love shows up and loves us perfectly.
2: Number 19.

0: perfectly.
1: It's new music this week from Micah Tyler. It's called Perfectly, debuting at number 19 here on 20. Well, it's another new song hitting our chart this weekend from Phil Wickham and Crowder. They're teaming up for this one called It Really Is Amazing Grace. 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
2: Number 18.

0: Debuting at number 18 this week, it is a new song from Phil Wickham and Crowder. It's called It Really Is Amazing Grace on 20 The Countdown Magazine. And if you're making notes there, you just might want to write that down, that that is their very first time to ever collaborate on a song here on The Countdown. So that is really cool, isn't it? And Phil, man, he has been so busy. He's wrapping up the spring portion of his Song of the Saints tour this weekend. So a lot going on there. Well, if you're newer to 20 The Countdown Magazine, one thing that I want you to know right away is that this show has always been way more than just music. The mission's simple. It's spreading the gospel around the world through music, one countdown at a time. So every song that you'll hear, every listener message that we share, every station carrying this show, they're all part of pointing people toward hope in Jesus. 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The gospel, it spreads one conversation, one act of kindness, and one faithful step at a time. And hey, if this show has encouraged you, invite someone to listen with you each weekend. 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
1: Coming up.
0: Well, we've already heard two new songs that hit our chart this weekend. One from Phil Wickham there and the other from Micah Tyler. But we still have some more great music that is familiar to you coming up. Some of your favorites, kind of like the new one from Tasha Layton that just hit the chart a couple of weeks ago. Josiah Queen's coming up later. Elevation Worship, CeCe Wydens. I mean, so many of the artists that you know and love, they're all on the way for you soon.
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0: Well, this has been a fun week because we have had so many new songs debuting, including this next song. This is our third of three new debuts. It's Colton Dixon, and here he is to tell us about it.
8: My new song, The Love I Have For You, was inspired by these last couple of years. A lot of highs, extremely busy, but it didn't come without its lows as well. Just being absolutely exhausted, not knowing if there was any gas left in the tank. And I was taken to a scripture in Romans 8, which says that we are more than conquerors because of the love that lives inside of us. So I wrote this song as a reminder that no matter what you're facing, the love that lives inside of us enables us to overcome.
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0: Josiah Queen with Dusty Bibles at number 16 here on 20, the Countdown Magazine. Well, you really showed up strong in support of our 40th anniversary show last week. I was getting so many messages in my inbox and on social media. I was having trouble keeping up and reading them all. There were so many. It was exciting, though. But this one from Alina definitely stood out to me. She said, that was a beautiful countdown. So many tears and years. I got emotional thinking about how much God got me through with the music. I'm 37 and my mom is 60, and we both enjoyed the show. It's so good that Christian music can reach any generation. I couldn't agree more, Alina. That is exactly what we're all about here. It's music that's connecting all sorts of generations across the world even, and it's just really exciting to be a part of that. So thanks for listening and for sharing that with us. And if you have any feedback about our 40th anniversary show or anything at all, you can always visit our website, 20thecountdown.com. 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And there's even more stuff up there for about our 40th anniversary show in case you missed it. You can go check it out there.
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0: But we have 15 more to go on this weekend show, and no more new songs are debuting, but we still have a lot of your favorites on the way. And we even have some things like the artist news returning this week and our future fan favorite next hour. So stay with me. 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
0: Welcome back to 20. Up next, we have Chris Tomlin in telling us all about this new one of his.
8: What I love about the song, How Good It is that when we sing this together, we are singing and proclaiming God's word all throughout this song. It is a call to worship. Psalm 92 says it like this: How good it is to praise the Lord and make music to your name, O Most High, proclaiming your love in the morning and your faithfulness at night. Psalm 113, from the rising of the sun to the setting of the same, the name of the Lord shall be praised. Psalm 100, enter his gates with thanksgiving and his courts with praise. Give thanks to him. For the Lord is good and his love endures forever. Psalm 98, the rivers clap their hands and the mountains sing their songs of joy. All through this song, the scripture is being sung to the one who is most worthy of all praise.
1: Number 15.

0: Wow, what a song to get you up and moving there from For King and Country. It's called World on Fire, and that is week number 3. Already moving up a bunch, too, to number 14. Well, this next artist I mentioned right at the top of our show, that she is out on tour with Big Daddy Weave and David Leonard, which I hear they are having a blast. It is Megan Woods, and she's in now to tell us about this song of hers called I Believe You.
1: Recently, I walked through a season where I'd lost hope and things looked impossible. I got to a moment where I was having trouble believing that I was going to make it through. And then I was reminded of the Bible verse, Isaiah 40:31, where it says, "But those who hope in the Lord will renew their strength." God promises to do the hard part if we simply remember to rely on Him for strength. God is fighting for me, and He's fighting for you too. Let's tell Him, I believe you.
0: Isn't that encouraging? Here is Megan Woods on 20.
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0: number 13 again this week here on 20 The Countdown Magazine. That's I Believe You from Megan Woods. I love that song. Well, if you haven't yet, make sure that you are following 20 The Countdown Magazine on social media. I mean, this is something that you should have been doing a long time ago. I mean, I'm just saying. But we have been posting tons of behind-the-scenes moments, photos, and stories from that 40th anniversary celebration that we did just last week. 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I mean, it's just really cool. And there is something that you may not know about when you get there to the website, and that is our private Facebook group. 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But there is like a level up if you want to do that. 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I mean, and they talk about other things too. People praying for each other, people talking about where they live and what they're listening to and their favorite songs. I mean, it is an incredible community that I would love for you to be a part of. So if you want that link, you can head over to 20thecountdown.com.
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0: Welcome back to our countdown. I'm so glad that you're here. Up next, it is Ann Wilson with God's Story.
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1: Artist News. Three things you need to know. Number one.
0: Ann Wilson recently sat down with I Am Second. It's a Christian movement where celebrities share how Jesus changed their lives in these short, powerful videos. Now, in her testimony, she talks about the moment she found out that her brother had died in a car accident and how God spoke to her almost instantly. Now, we have the full video up at our website, but here's just part of that that stopped me in my tracks.
2: I heard the voice of the Lord for the first time in my life, and I'll never forget. He said to me clear as day, "Ann, are you going to trust me or are you not?" And it was like this conviction of the split second between finding out he had died to this moment of, okay, well, am I going to trust God or am I going to try and do this by myself and walk through whatever this is going to look like all by myself? So I made a conscious decision in that moment to trust the Lord. I remember saying, "Jesus, I trust you." And in that exact same moment, I felt this peace like I've never experienced since then. The Lord's presence of like, I just knew I was going to get through it.
1: Number two.
0: The artist Tasha Layton was interviewed on Fox News this week as they were reporting on the rise in Christian music and faith among this next generation, Gen Z. Listen to this.
3: 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A new generation is widening the audience for faith-based songs through digital savvy and an eclectic sound. Christian singer, songwriter, and author Tasha Layton joins us now. This is good news, great information here. Let me just show you a statistics, a little tick up, but it's significant in the world of music. In 2023, 1.7% of Christian music on the charts. Now, in 2025 so far, up to 2%. But aside from that number, do you feel it in your own interactions with people and while you're out on tour, for example, like you're in Chicago tonight?
4: Yes, I do, Dana. I think never before have I felt such a seriousness about spirituality. You know, there's always a group of folks at my events that, you know, are searching and, you know, want to deepen their own spirituality. But I feel a seriousness right now across the country that I don't think I've ever felt in my lifetime.
1: Number three.
0: Well, the Grammy Awards are not until February, but the nominations are already out. In the Best Contemporary Christian Music Album category, Forrest Frank, Torrin Wells, and Brandon Lake each grabbed a nomination. And for Best Contemporary Christian Music Song, here are just a few of the nominees. And if you had to pick one for CCM Song of the Year, which one would you go with? I Know a Name by Elevation Worship. Oh, you

0: favorite, and we'll see what the Recording Academy decides in a couple of months.
1: You're up to date. That was three things you need to know. Now, back to the countdown with William Ryan III.
0: Jumping right back into our music now with Toby Mac, who is in next with his song called Heaven on My Mind on 20, The Countdown Magazine.
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0: Welcome back to 20. I'm William Ryan III, and we are halfway through the countdown. And this next stretch of the countdown is going to be packed with some incredible stories behind the songs from some artists like Hope Darst, Leanna Crawford, and Phil Wickham. Plus, we're going to head north to spotlight our radio station of the week in Canada. So stick around this second hour, and we're going to find out who is at number one together.
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0: Well, if you are curious which song is the longest running on this weekend's countdown, it is this one for sure. It's Elevation Worship.
2: Number 10.

0: It's Elevation Worship with I Know a Name. That's the longest running song this week, 27 weeks, this time at number 10. Next, it is Lauren Daigle with her new song, and she is making a 2-point jump into our top 10. Here she is singing Let It Be a Hallelujah on 20, the Countdown Magazine.
1: Number 9.

0: It's Lauren Daigle at number 9 with Let It Be a Hallelujah. Well, Leanna Crawford did something fun on social media. She invited her followers to a weekly memory verse challenge. I love that. Here is Leanna to tell us where the song Honest came from.
1: The song came from a place of realizing that we don't have to have it all together to come to God. In fact, He wants us to come to Him just as we are, with our doubts, our pain, and even the things we try to hide. One verse that really speaks to this is Psalm 34:18. The Lord is close to the brokenhearted and saves those who are crushed in spirit. My hope and prayer is that when you hear this song, you're reminded that God is with you, right where you are, and He loves you in the middle of your mess. This is my song, Honest.
2: Number 8.

0: nice to be honest.
1: It is Leanna Crawford moving up 2 to land at number 8 with her song Honest on 20 The Countdown magazine. And she is headlining a tour called Still Waters, and it's going on right now. And I hear that the majority of those dates are completely sold out. So if you catch Leanna in concert, you got to let me know how that goes, because I don't think I'm going to be able to get tickets for it. Well, I want to share a few more notes that you sent in after last week's 40th anniversary edition of the show. I mean, I heard from so many listeners from all over the globe, and it was just fun reading through all of them. But this one from Lenoe stood out. It said, "Happy birthday, 20. The birthday is significant for me because I also just turned 40. I've been listening to 20 The Countdown magazine for more than half my life and have nothing but great memories and great music. When I didn't know where to turn, these songs here brought comfort and strength." Wow. What a testimony of how God is using the music to reach us like right where we're at. It's so cool. So, Lenoe, happy 40th to you too. And thanks for being a part of the 20 family.
2: Coming up.
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0: is Seth Schleeder back at number 7 with Won't Start Now on 20. Next is Hope Darst in to tell us what her hope is with her song called Mighty Name of Jesus.
1: I hope this song really encourages you, especially if you're fighting with fear or worry, or you feel like you just can't see a way out, or like the enemy is coming against you. 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

0: is Hope Darst with Mighty Name of Jesus, dropping down to number 6 on 20 The Countdown magazine. Well, here in just a few minutes, we are going to feature a radio station of the week out of the over 1,200 stations that air The Countdown around the globe. And that got me thinking that I am so grateful for all of our generous supporters of this countdown. And if you have been encouraged by the show, or maybe it's helped grow your faith, then I would love to invite you to be a part of what we're doing here. 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
0: Well, I mentioned our radio station of the week is on the way for you, but that's not all. We still have some more music to count down, our top 5 remaining songs, and a future fan favorite for you to vote on. I'm going to have some new clips to play this time. And also, right before last week when we celebrated our 40th anniversary, we had 2 songs for you to vote on, and that was called our forever fan favorite, because it was a little throwback there to some songs from the 2010s. I'm going to play that winning song coming up for you as well, so stay with me.
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0: Shine FM in Calgary is our radio station of the week. And Calgary, they go by the nickname Cowtown, which I love because that's the same nickname that folks use for Fort Worth, which is the biggest city close to where I live. And Calgary in Canada, it is a long haul from Roanoke. It's about 1,800 miles, so roughly a 27-hour drive if you feel inspired to test your endurance there. But they're already setting up into real winter up there. It's not the kind of fake winter we have here in Texas. They have highs in the 30s this weekend. But I would love for you to hear from one of my friends there at the station.
4: 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Pray that we continue to grow, reach the people of this fine city and beyond. 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
0: Well, thank you, Zach. A huge thank you to Shine FM for carrying this show every single week. We really appreciate it. We hope you stay warm this winter up there. 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
0: Top 5. We're jumping into our top 5 now with Jeremy Camp. He is in now with a song called No Survivors.
1: Number 5.

It is Jeremy Camp at number 5 with No Survivors here on 20, the Countdown Magazine. All right, well, we are about to play a song for you, and we call this our forever fan favorite because right before we celebrated our 40th anniversary last week, which again, the show was a little different. We didn't have our normal countdown, but the week before that, I played some clips of some throwback songs for you, and I had you vote on them on our website. So I want to play the song that had the most votes right now for you. Now, it was between Natalie Grant with her song I Will Not Be Moved and Francesca Battistelli with Free to Be Me. After we tallied up those votes a couple weeks ago, the song with the most, it was Francesca Battistelli. And here she is on 20, the Countdown Magazine.

is Francesca Battistelli with Free to Be Me. That was a forever fan favorite since we didn't have some new music to vote on last time, but that is a really great one, isn't it? Don't you love it? Well, we're back this week and we're going to play some new songs that just got released, and then I'm going to need your help by picking your favorite. And then next week, just like we do every time, we're going to play the one that has the most votes in its entirety. So you'll get to hear the full feature there. But this week, our first song is from Jen Johnson and David Funk from Bethel Music. It's called The Blood. Listen to a little sample of this one.

It's David Funk and Jen Johnson from Bethel Music singing The Blood. That's your first pick for this week's Future Fan Favorite, where we are featuring a couple of worship songs. Okay, our next one is from Gateway Worship. It's called Who Else? Here's a little sample of this one.

0: Gateway Worship with Who Else? That's your second pick for the future fan favorite. The one before it was David Funk and Jen Johnson from Bethel Music. It's called The Blood. Those are your two worship songs for you to listen to and vote on again at 20thecountdown.com.
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0: But we're jumping right back in our music now with Jamie McDonald with Left It in the River.
2: Number 4.

0: It is Jamie McDonald at number four with Left It in the River here on 20, the Countdown Magazine. And this was so cool. My wife, Christy, and I, we got to see her on her first tour stop here in the Dallas-Fort Worth area over the weekend. And it was so good. She was out with Benjamin William Hastings. So she came out and blew us away with her voice. I mean, she is incredible live. I'm just telling you, if you ever get a chance to see her, you got to do it. But I'll tell you what my favorite part was. It actually wasn't her singing. It was her testimony. It is so powerful. I wish I could share it with you right now, but maybe someday I'll get to. But it was just really, really amazing. And speaking of tours, she's actually going to be touring with Phil Wickham and Torrin Wells in the spring of next year, I hear. So that's going to be even a cooler thing for her to do. She's just getting more time out on the road. It's going to be great. But we are still thinking back to last weekend where we celebrated 40 years of 20 The Countdown magazine. And Carol from New Zealand answered a question that we threw out in our private Facebook group about favorite moments from that anniversary special. She said, I loved it. It made me realize just how long I've been listening to this show on Radio Rima here in New Zealand. Amazing stories from those that spoke and fantastic songs. I love that our 40th anniversary special had people from all over the world reminiscing. I even got a few texts from some close friends that said they were just even tearing up hearing some of those songs and thinking back to what's been going on in their lives since then. And if you haven't joined that private Facebook group yet, you've got to come hang out with us there. We're having all sorts of fun. 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
0: Welcome back to our countdown, just in time for these three remaining songs this week, and I'm excited to find out what they are. What about you? Next, it is Crowder with a new one of his. It's called Still on 20 The Countdown magazine.
1: Number three.

0: That is Crowder with Still at number 3 on 20 The Countdown magazine. Well, this song spent 12 weeks at number 1, so I know you're going to know it. It's What an Awesome God from Phil Wickham, and here he is to encourage you this week.
1: Hey, this is Phil Wickham, and I want to remind you today that our God is an awesome God. He fills oceans and forms mountains. He speaks and stars burst into light. He commands the armies of heaven. He is so huge and transcendent and eternal, and yet he knows you and loves you and wants you so badly to be a part of his family. He sent his son on a rescue mission to save you. He is not just awesome in power and majesty. He is awesome in love. And may we turn and worship him in response for all that he has done, all that he is, and all that he has promised. Our God is an awesome God.
2: Number 2.

0: God.
1: That is Phil Wickham with What an Awesome God. Number two here on 20 The Countdown magazine. That one, you know, it spent 12 weeks at number one, making it the longest running number one for this year. I think you'll for sure hear that one in our year-end countdown that we do a little later on.
2: Coming up.
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1: Welcome back just in time for that number one song in Christian music. And again this week, for a third week in a row, it's Josiah Queen and Brandon Lynn.

0: is your number one song in Christian music this week from Josiah Queen and Brandon Lake. It is called Can't Steal My Joy on 20, the Countdown Magazine. That is the third week in a row there for them being at number one. I know we missed last week, but we are back at it, and it has been an exciting countdown hanging out with you. Hopefully you got to hear a lot of your favorite songs. 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I'm William Ryan III, and it has been a blast hanging out with you, and I hope to see you back here next week.
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0: Now,
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0: Good morning. It's good to be here. It's really nice to see you, each one. And I wondered if I should remind you that today, in many circles, will be marked as Pentecost Sunday. Pentecost Sunday. So let's turn to Acts chapter 2. And we'll begin there. There's so much I want to tell you today. I'm excited about it. And I hope I can keep up. Acts chapter 2.

Verse 1 says, and when the day of Pentecost arrived, they were all together in one place, and suddenly there came from heaven a sound like a mighty rushing wind, and it filled the entire house where they were sitting. And divided tongues of fire appeared to them and rested on each one of them. So there's about 120 tongues of fire. That's quite a conflagration. And they were all filled with the Holy Spirit and began to speak in other tongues as the Spirit gave them utterance. Now they were dwelling in Jerusalem, Jews, devout men from every nation under heaven. This is one of the three main feasts of Israel. Compulsory for them. The men have to be there. There are men from every known nation on the earth. It goes back to the table of nations mentioned in Genesis. All of the ones represented there are here now. He names them. We won't take the time to do it again. But the remarkable thing is, from heaven, tongues of fire, rushing wind, those are all echoes for the Jewish mind of God's appearances before. They had no doubt that it was God moving. Then a miracle takes place. Every man who comes from a foreign nation, they're all Jewish, but they live in other countries and speak different languages. They come together and they hear the Jerusalem, the Judahite disciples speaking in their home language. And they hear them proclaiming the wonderful works of God. So there's an incident that happens. Later on it spreads like, quote, wildfire through the town, and many come to look. Eventually, Peter is now bold because of the Holy Spirit. He gets up and preaches and gives them a short history, and they say, well, what do we do? And he said, repent, be baptized, and receive the gift of the Holy Ghost. Now, for many of us, because of our Pentecostal backgrounds, we know that this is all about the gifts of the Spirit. Pentecostal means we believe in tongues. Pentecostal means we believe in prophecy and interpretation of tongues and those kind of things. But really, the story does not focus on the tongues. It is simply saying that, as a matter of fact, because back in Genesis, God scattered them from the Tower of Babel by confusing their tongues. And so here he's doing a work of the Spirit, restoring tongues to praise and worship his own name. There's a symmetry going on. God's not just doing things haphazardly. He is molding and shaping many of the things that have gone on earlier in Genesis. You remember the story of creation. In the beginning, God created the heavens and the earth. It goes on and on for 4 or 5 days, and then on the sixth day, he says, after creating other things, let us make man in our own image. So man is created on the sixth day, near the end of the day, because other things are done first. And the first thing that happens for Adam and Eve in their creation is the Sabbath, the seventh day. So I want you to get this deep down in your heart. Man is created to rest with God. Man is created, we know that part, to rest with God. There's a celebration of God's goodness and God's grace and God's mercy, and it's man with God. The story goes on, and you remember the
have clear instructions not to eat of the tree of the knowledge of good and evil. They disobey and do so, and they fall. All of creation is now under the curse of sin. The result is that, A, number one, God covers them, and then to protect them, puts them out of the garden. From there, we have the story of Noah, where once more God provides, in his mercy and grace, in his goodness, an ark to protect them, the ark of Noah. Out of that, later Genesis tells us the story of Abraham, where God, not because of anything good in Abraham, sovereignly speaks to him and says, Abraham, I want you to move to another place. And then we begin to see the idea of man responding to God's grace. Abraham's faith. Abraham believed God and it was accounted unto him for righteousness, the New Testament says. So Abraham goes to the land. God does several things. It's very important. A lot of big events take place. But eventually he has the son, Isaac. Isaac eventually has the son, Jacob. Jacob eventually has 12 sons, and those become the tribes. That big family, 12 sons and their wives, and there's a daughter, are all contrite. They follow their foolish inclinations and end up in Egypt. And then once more we see the same God of creation, the same God of Noah's Ark. He becomes the God of Moses, who says, Moses, I've heard their cry, I want you to go get them. Moses says, who shall I say sent me? He says, I am. So now we know this God of creation, this God who saves Noah and all the eight, reveals himself as I am, or Yahweh. Yahweh then deals with Israel by judging the gods of Egypt. He does so through the 10 plagues. His mercy is still over Israel because he gives them a way to avoid the angel of death. Take the blood and splash it or paint it on the lintel of the door, and when I see the blood, I will pass over you. So the same God, now known as Yahweh, provides a way in his grace for them to avoid his just wrath and judgment. He takes them out of Egypt. A couple of miracles take place. And then in Exodus 19, we have these words that are astonishing. We always miss them. He brings them to the foot of Sinai. There's wind, fire, and a voice from the heavens. Moses, tell them, you yourselves have seen what I did to Egypt and how I brought you to myself on eagle's wings. That's a poetic way of saying, I went and got you and I set you free. I did it out of my grace. And then he continues and says, now, if you obey my voice and do all the commands that I tell you, I will be your God and you will be my people. I will make of you a kingdom of priests, a holy nation. We should stop there a minute. Why? Why does God need a kingdom of priests? A holy nation. Because Israel is supposed to be the priest class for the rest of the world. God wants to be with people. He must have a way that people can come to him. He selects this large family and turns them into a nation and says, you will be my kingdom of priests.
They were supposed to so honor and praise God that in turn they could tell everyone, look, do you know? They were supposed to bring the good news. We all know how that turned out. One thing after another, and every one of the parts of the covenant are violated and broken. I should add, at the mount, soon after that, God gives them the Ten Commandments. If you obey my commandments, I will be your God. We know them as the Ten Commandments. The Jews would call them the Ten Words. They are the basis of all of our Western culture. They are the foundation upon which everything good we know is built. I'm letting that sink in for a minute. Everything good in the Western world, think back over the history, comes out of what God spoke that day. And then we have the record of these people called as priests and their failure under the covenant. And in that, God sends the prophets. And he says to the prophets, there's coming a day when I'm going to fix things. Isaiah talks about the servant. Amos speaks of the day of the Lord. Zechariah gives an image of the priesthood. And all through the Old Testament, major prophets, minor prophets, God says, in that day you will say, in that day you will know. In Ezekiel, he speaks about a wind that will come and revive the dead bones. And he also speaks about a river that will flow out of the temple. So now you begin to see where I'm going, the wind and the river. They speak of the Holy Spirit that we just read about coming in the book of Acts. In Acts chapter 2, the Holy Spirit is recording for us the fulfillment of all of God's promises that issue out of the coming of the Lord Jesus Christ. I want to show you something in Acts chapter 2 in Peter's sermon. It's the first sermon of the Christian age. He starts out. These men are not drunk as you suppose, but this is that which was spoken by the prophet Joel. And it shall come to pass in the last days, I will pour out my spirit upon all flesh. And then he talks to young men and old men and the maidens. But the Holy Spirit's going to come on everyone. But notice this, it's not now just the Jewish leaders of Jerusalem. It's all those gathered from all the nations. Just before this, two Greeks came to Andrew and Peter. Sirs, we would see Jesus. And the climax is building up to this one who comes. By the way, in the Gospels it's recorded, you shall have a son and you shall call his name Jesus, for he shall save his people from their sins. But right around there is also recorded this, his name shall be called Emmanuel. Emmanuel means God with us. The God of Genesis who creates out of his love and grace for fellowship with man, now all the way into the New Testament, comes himself and steps into humanity so that humanity can become like him. We're looking at a wonderful story here of the great, the glorious, the unfathomable love of God. Emmanuel. Jesus lives, you know that, for 33 years. And there comes a night, Paul writes about it later and says, in the night that Jesus was betrayed,
He took the cup, and when he had supped, said, "This cup is the new covenant in my blood." And everything changes. But in that upper room, we have John, from John chapter 13 and 14 and 15 and 16 and into 17, astonishing words from the mouth of God himself to each of us, all of us, through the person of Jesus Christ. He tells them amazing things. But then at one point he says, "I will not leave you as orphans. I will send you a comforter." And he uses the word "another comforter." And when he uses that word in the Greek, it's translated as "another of the same sort." Not another kind, another of the same sort. Jesus then says later on in that same evening, "I will not leave you as orphans. I will come to you." So the Father and the Son and the Holy Spirit are now together involved in this picture. The fiery tongues, the sound of wind, the speech evidence, all signs of God stepping into humanity in a whole new way. Back in Genesis, God lives with Adam and Eve. In the Ark of Moses, he dwells with them. Jesus comes and he's in the midst of them. Now, in the book of Acts, suddenly they are filled with the Spirit and God is indwelling the human. Can you see that there is a progression of God's drawing near? Can you see that it means something big? It means God has, from the beginning, had a plan to draw close to you so that he can, in fact, be your comforter. The Greek word they use is paraclete, the one who comes alongside to help, comes alongside to speak for. That's why John, using the same word paraclete, is translated, 1 John, as advocate. So on the day of Pentecost, it's not just the gift of tongues, which we love and abuse and mess with and play with and get silly with. It is God himself fulfilling and being true to himself and becoming one who indwells the heart of man. And he doesn't just do it as a hobby, he does it in order to be, we sang about it, our help, our comforter, our strength, our guide, the Spirit of truth. And so we see the promise, Jesus, gives a promise, the Holy Spirit, and then the Holy Spirit promise is fulfilled. I want you to stop for a moment and just think about this. Your Christianity, each of us, all of us, my Christianity is supposed to be a help and a strength. It comes from a loving, considerate, kind, merciful God. It's not supposed to be a grind. It's not supposed to be rules and regulations. It's supposed to be the ultimate in companionship. We sometimes sing, "And he walks with me, and he talks with me." That's the issue behind the coming of the Holy Spirit. God has now found not a tabernacle, not a temple, not the person of Jesus, but the church. Every born again, every child of God becomes the temple of the Holy Spirit together. Now we're thinking about some truly wonderful things. What would make it possible for the awesome, holy God of creation to even be in the presence
of humanity. He found a way. He found a way to satisfy his holiness, but also satisfy his justice. And the two come together in the cross of Jesus Christ. The work of Jesus at Calvary makes us humans who by faith come to him suitable for the habitation of the Lord. The Holy Spirit can be in you because you trust in Jesus Christ. We don't understand it humanly. It doesn't really make sense too much. But it's what God lays out for us in the Scriptures. From the beginning, his desire was to have fellowship with Adam and Eve, to have fellowship with all of humanity, all through the ages. And in order to do so, we had to be clean. And in order for us to be clean, his justice, his holiness had to be satisfied. So Jesus comes and lives a life of sinlessness, a life of perfection. And then on one day he's able to say, no one takes my life from me, but I lay it down. He also said, I come to seek and to save that which was lost. Paul writes in Corinthians and suggests to us there was a first Adam and there's another one who is the last Adam. Not only does Jesus close off the whole of humanity, he's the last Adam, but he is the firstborn of a new creation. Now this gets interesting. How can we be a new creation? With the Holy Spirit in us. The Holy Spirit in me makes me part of the new creation. God has begun the restoration of the entire kit and caboodle in me and in you, of course, and each of us. And he does it one at a time, and he's relying on us to go into all the world and preach the gospel to every creature, baptizing them in the name of the Father, the Son, and the Holy Spirit. Now, I want to look at a passage in Romans 8. I hope I didn't go too fast. I'm not sure whose this is, but I'm claiming some of it. Romans 8,

At Mount Sinai, I mentioned, God gives the Ten Commandments. They say, we will do all the Lord says. They haven't learned the lesson of humility and faith. They think they can do it. Paul in Romans looked back and says, hang on. Romans 8 verse 3, for God has done what the law weakened by the flesh could not do. Humans are not capable of approaching God through means of law. The flesh will betray you every time. I used to use the famous from me, illustration of back in Bulawayo in Africa. We would drive through the hot and dusty roads for miles and miles to the big city to do some shopping. We would pull up to the city hall, and there's a magnificent park with lush green grass and shade and flowers. It was like an oasis. And as you pull in and park your car by the curb, your eye looks at the lawn, and all you want to do, this is me thinking, is go out, get out the car, and lay on the grass for a while. Close your eyes, maybe look at the trees, but and then you notice there's a sign this big. It's everywhere, actually. There's about 20 of them. Keep off the grass. The minute it says, keep off the grass, something in me says, why? Who said, I want to lay on the grass? I can't keep off the grass and lay on the grass at the same time. I'm just going to do it. And there I would go. That's a picture. That's an illustration of each of us when there's a law. Paul puts it this way. I did not know what it was to covet until the law said, thou shalt not covet. And then he says, sin rose in me. And there were all manner of things he coveted. So here in Romans 8, verse 3 and 4, Paul, the genius Paul, maybe the most insightful human being that ever lived, other than Jesus. Paul writes, for God has done what the law, weakened by the flesh, could not do, in sending his own Son in the likeness of sinful flesh, and for sin, he condemned sin in the flesh. Jesus on the cross, in the flesh. Absolutely in every way like us, yet without sin. And there comes a moment right towards the end in the agony of bearing the sins of the world where Jesus, the immaculate, sinless, perfect, pure Jesus, with the sin coming upon him, cries out, my God, why have you forsaken me? It's not that God turned away. It's that Jesus was bearing the consequence of the failure of every human that ever lived. So God, the holy God who desired fellowship with man, found a way to cleanse and fix what's wrong with man, and then on top of it to prove that man is now good enough, on the day of Pentecost, pours out the Spirit. I know that because in that sermon, Jesus says, this Jesus whom you crucified, God has raised up and set him at the right hand. And he, Jesus, has now, listen closely, Jesus has now poured out what you see and hear. The Holy Spirit comes because of Jesus' prayer. Jesus' prayer is because he is ascended to the Father. He's ascended to the Father because he overcame sin. He overcame sin because he was equipped as a human to do so. He was equipped as a human to do so because he was born of a virgin, not born of Adam.
is a whole new creation. Did I mention back in Genesis 3:15, before they are thrust out of the garden, God says, I will put enmity between you and the seed of the woman. He's speaking to the devil. And the seed of the woman will crush your head. It's the first inkling of God's plan through Jesus of salvation. I want to close by giving you a couple of ideas from the book of Hebrews. We're shifting gears slightly. We have the Holy Spirit, another comforter, the paraclete, the one who called alongside to help. Ezekiel gives us the picture of the river flowing from the tabernacle, the temple, and it becomes, and wherever the river flows, you see this echoed in Revelation, by the way, life springs forth. And Ezekiel in this vision says, it was up to my ankles, up to my calves, up to my knees, up to my loins, and then it was deep enough to swim in. That is a picture of your experience with the Holy Spirit, if you want it. He has poured out his Spirit without measure. Jesus is ascended to the right hand of the Majesty on high. Hebrews presents him in that role as our high priest. He's a high priest forever. A high priest who is not untouched by the feeling of our infirmities. A high priest who is faithful and merciful and in service to God. There's a lot of information about this high priest. The bottom line is, he's for you. He's not judging you. The judgment is past. The judgment was on him on the cross. There is a judgment that lies ahead, the judgment seat of Christ, the great white throne judgment also. There are those things, but that's something else. What we're talking about is your walk before God, and God has done everything to make it successful. Holy Spirit in you, Paul says, is a seal of your inheritance. He says it's a mark that you belong to the Father. Now, I don't want to go too far from Hebrews. Hebrews speaks of Jesus as the high priest, and the high priest who has totally satisfied God's demands, God's holy demands, and is now living to make intercession for you. You can't fail. And you say it to yourself inside your heart and your head, I cannot fail. You have the Holy Spirit within. You have the high priest of your confession interceding for you in the presence of the Father. There's no doubt that Jesus' prayers were answered. In the upper room in John 17, it's recorded, I pray not only for these disciples, but for all who will believe on you because of them. You can trace that down the years, down the years, down the years, down the years to 2026, and we have us here. Jesus prayed for us when he was on earth. Now, to close off, in Peter, he has an insight, and he speaks to the church, those scattered after the persecution in Jerusalem, and he calls them a royal priesthood, a holy nation, a people belonging to God. Now, I want you to see this, because I mentioned this earlier at Mount Sinai when the giving of the law. That's what God said I want the Hebrews to be. That's why I'm coming to them. That's why I'm making a covenant with them.
They will be my people, I will be their God. And there will be a kingdom of priests, a holy nation. Peter, by the Holy Spirit, sees in the Spirit. Remember, he's the one who on this day says, Jesus has poured out what you now see in here. Peter suddenly is a different Peter. He's not the loudmouth, impulsive. He's a disciple, filled with the Spirit. And he says to the church, you are a holy nation. You are a people belonging to God. So I'm closing. It is time for the church, however spotty and sparse it looks, to recognize that we are the bearers of light. We are the salt of the earth. But more than that, we are the carriers of the Holy Spirit. In John chapter 7, Jesus is at a part of the festival where they pour out a drink offering. And he says, if any man thirst, let him come unto me, and out of his innermost being shall flow rivers of living water. Now I'm going to hurt your feelings. You've got to ask yourself, are you letting the rivers, not the spurts, not the drips, not the drops, the rivers of living water flow from your life? Are you? And if you aren't, why not? There's no hindrance from God's side. You say, but I'm imperfect. I have a bad temper. I have an ugly mouth when I'm upset. All of that's taken care of if you go to the high priest. The high priest's job is to take your sins, set them aside, and intercede on behalf of yourself with the Father. You have no excuse. Lord, I've sinned. Forgive me. Now where can I spray my river of living water? See yourself in the light of what God has undertaken to do through you. So that when you go to the store, your smile, your kind words, so that when you're with your family, you know who I mean, that irritable one, and suddenly now they see in you a love, joy, peace, patience, goodness. Now I'm speaking about the fruit of the Spirit. Not only the gifts of the Spirit, those are sensational. Way more important is the fruit of the Spirit. When the Spirit is in you, there are things that will come out of you. Amen. Let's pray. Thank you, Lord, for these great things. Great things you have done. We stand amazed at your goodness and your mercy. And Lord, the first thing that rises in our minds is, but then why am I such a mess? Why am I so imperfect? Father, teach us to wait on you. Teach us to lean on you. Teach us to take you at your word concerning these things. Our sins are forgiven. We have the Holy Spirit within. We have a high priest, an advocate with the Father. In Jesus' name we pray. Amen. Amen. Mm.

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1: We had extremely positive and productive conversations and meetings today with the Chinese delegation earlier. And this evening is another cherished opportunity to discuss among friends some of the things that we discussed today, all good for the United States and for China.
2: That was President Donald Trump earlier today commenting on his meeting with Chinese President Xi Jinping. Welcome to this Thursday, May 14th edition of Washington Watch. I'm your host, Tony Perkins. Thanks for joining us. Well, coming up, President Trump received a pointed warning from China's president over Taiwan during the summit in Beijing. We'll talk with Virginia Congressman Ben Klein about the growing tensions with China and what Congress is doing to counter Beijing's expanding influence here and abroad. Plus, Vicki Hartzler joins us to explain why it's critical that President Trump move to nominate an ambassador at large for international religious freedom. And we'll also get an update on the Supreme Court and the latest developments surrounding the abortion drug mifepristone. All of that and more straight ahead. President Donald Trump and Chinese President Xi Jinping held a high-stakes summit in Beijing today, where Taiwan once again emerged as the central flashpoint in U.S.-China relations. Xi warned that mishandling the issue could push the relationship toward confrontation, while the two leaders also discussed trade, energy, and the ongoing crisis involving Iran. Joining me now is Washington Stand reporter Casey Harper. So, Casey, give us a readout on today's summit.
3: Yeah, Tony, thanks. There's a lot of pomp, a lot of circumstance, but you're right, Taiwan is front and center. It's really the elephant in the room. The Chinese embassy tweeted out going into this meeting that they did not want to be challenged on Taiwan. That was their number one warning to the U.S., that they didn't want to be challenged on it. And then today, President Xi Jinping issued another strong warning, saying that tensions over this issue could drive the U.S.-China relationship into a very dangerous place. But other than that, there are a lot of kind words, a lot of lofty promises about the relationship. Here's what President Trump said during one of the meetings today.
1: We've had a fantastic relationship. We've gotten along. When there were difficulties, we worked it out. I would call you and you would call me. And whenever we had a problem, people don't know, whenever we had a problem, we worked it out very quickly. We're going to have a fantastic future together.
3: Now, trade and the economy, as expected, has been at the forefront of these discussions. In fact, we have news that the Chinese are going to purchase 200 Boeing planes and American energy projects. And President Trump urged China to help out with the opening the Strait of Hormuz. Of course, they have a very good relationship with Iran, which has been one of the problems in all this. But despite some of these disagreements over Iran and Taiwan, both leaders put forward that public tone. And some other news that broke out of this was that President Trump invited the Chinese leader to visit the White House in September.
2: Well, Casey, not all things China are in China. As President Trump was meeting with the Chinese president in Beijing, Congress was also spotlighting serious human rights concerns that are tied to China. Casey, give us the developments on what took place on Capitol Hill today.
3: That's right. A well-timed congressional hearing today that was looking at the evidence, that plenty of it really, of forced organ harvesting that's still going on from the Chinese government. Now, this includes claims of really rounding up prisoners of conscience, people like Falun Gong or the Uyghur Muslims, and targeting them in this state-run and state-linked transplant system to the tunes of millions. Now, witnesses at the hearing included researchers, religious freedom advocates like Sam Brownback, as well as survivors who are all calling on the U.S. to hold China accountable in general, but also this week in these talks. Here's what Congressman Chris Smith had to say at the hearing.
4: Forced organ harvesting is barbaric. It is systematic, it is state-enabled, and it's a big business. No dictator, no party boss, no wealthy patient, and no broker should be able to purchase longevity with the organs of the poor and the persecuted.
3: Both parties showed a unified front on this issue. They unanimously passed a resolution that urged President Trump to seek the release of five individuals detained in China during this week's talks, political prisoners that should be released. These are people like Christian pastors, a Uyghur detainee, Dr. Gulshan Abbas, and Hong Kong freedom fighter Jimmy Lai. The lawmakers are taking really a unique moment of bipartisanship to say it's time to hold China accountable, Tony.
2: You know, this is interesting. We're going to talk about this a little bit later. But, you know, this week here in the United States, there have been a number of cases of Chinese, one being convicted of spying in New York, running those outposts, those police station outposts from China, and then a mayor resigning in Southern California, in Acadia. The timing of all that's very interesting.
3: Yeah, it is. It's unclear if they're just spying on us a lot more than we're spying on them, or they're just getting caught more. But there's no doubt that there's plenty of evidence of very, very deep penetration of the Chinese in education, at universities, and research, at medical companies as well as defense companies. It's pretty pervasive.
2: Hey, Casey Harper, thanks so much for the update. All right. We are waiting at this hour for an announcement from the United States Supreme Court. As we've been talking about all week, the Supreme Court holding basically an administrative decision on a stay that came from the Fifth Circuit on the issue of mifepristone and the current policy that's in place. Now, the U.S. Supreme Court put a stay on the stay. It's kind of hard to follow this. You almost need a flow chart. Until they had a chance to look at it. Well, they had it was supposed to be on Monday. They extended it until Thursday. We're here, and we're waiting as a part. We're waiting to hear from them. But we're going to go to Gabby McIntyre's legal counsel for Alliance Defending Freedom, their Center for Life. She has been one of the attorneys involved in this case. As we talked about earlier in the week, FRC filed a brief in this and have been working with the Attorney General in Louisiana, and so has the ADF. Gabby, thanks so much for joining us.
5: Yeah, thanks for having me.
2: All right, any word yet from the court? I've been in the studio, so I haven't had a chance to check the newswire. Anything yet?
5: No, not yet. It's 5:11 by my count, and that means that for about 11 minutes now, in-person dispensing has been back in place because the administrative stay by the Supreme Court has expired as of 5 p.m.
2: So what, I mean, we're going to hear something. I mean, do we expect to hear it today, or could they just wait until tomorrow, or what?
5: The court could do whatever it wants at this point, honestly, but it seems like we would hear something by today. We're not sure what that something will be. There's many different avenues that the court could take here. We're praying, obviously, for a good decision that the Denko and GenBioCo, the manufacturer's request would be denied, but that remains to be seen. Again, you know, 12 minutes past now, and we're still waiting on that decision. So you might be getting my reactions in real time.
2: Yeah,
5: if that
2: well,
5: comes
2: we'll see.
5: In.
2: So just so our viewers and listeners know that this, whatever the court says, is not final. Because there's litigation, this is just in process, whether or not the policy that has a very likelihood, according to the Fifth Circuit, of being overturned, or that the state of Louisiana would be found right in suing the FDA. Regardless, that's going to be adjudicated, so this is not the end of it.
5: That's probably right. So the one wrinkle I will state is that both parties, both the state of Louisiana and Rosalie Markovich, as well as the manufacturers, essentially acquiesced to, if the court were inclined, certiorari before judgment. So the court could take the extraordinary step here and bring the case up to itself on the merits, and we could have that hearing before the end of June.
2: But as of today, this is not going to be settled today.
5: Correct. The court would be telling us that would be taking place, and we'd have further briefing. That's right.
2: Yeah, but I do think there's a high probability that the court could expedite this because it is such a significant issue that, you know, affects many, many states. So I do think they might deal with it sooner rather than later. But that is a very short window because the court is out of town at the end of June. They're gone. And so that doesn't leave a whole lot of time.
5: Yeah, that's right. So we'll see. It is a very extraordinary step for them to take the case unto themselves and then decide it on the merits. But we're hopeful either way, because either if it does or if it doesn't grant cert before judgment, we're still hoping that they will allow the Fifth Circuit victory to remain in place so that we can have no mail order abortion while we continue to litigate.
2: Yeah. Gabby, thanks so much for joining us. We're going to continue to watch that news feed to see what comes of the court decision today. Appreciate you joining us.
5: Thanks so much.
2: All right, I want to go to our own Travis Weber. He is the vice president of policy here at the Family Research Council, and as well as our, as I mentioned earlier, we filed a brief earlier in the last week in this case before the Supreme Court. We filed one in the Fifth Circuit as well. This is actually an issue we've been leading a coalition effort on to address it, to get the policy change. So I'm going to bring in Travis here for a couple minutes. Travis, thanks so much for joining us today.
6: Thank you, Tony.
2: All right, so still no word from the court. This is a highly contentious issue.
6: That totally is. I mean, as you were discussing with the previous guest, you know, we have a lot of things in flux right now with the Supreme Court decision alone. These drug manufacturers are watching this. The public is watching it. The administration now and more members and leaders in our government are increasingly watching this. Tony, as you know, we're more and more members of Congress, senators are speaking out, making their voices known, making their voices heard about what's happening here on this abortion drug issue, which the status quo is untenable. It's just untenable to have 20-something states litigating against the Trump, against another Republican administration over something where they're saying our states are being undermined by your policy, your FDA and DOJ policy of a permissive regime which allows the drug to be mailed in and undermine state laws, and the DOJ is not enforcing it. So the situation is untenable. The issue is contentious, Tony, and I think many people in the public, the media, a lot of people are going to be watching what happens here and what the administration does. It is notable that the DOJ did not make its position known to the Supreme Court in this current stage of litigation. That's a significant step and a positive one because they don't want to be aligned with these drug manufacturers.
2: Right.
6: Why would the Trump administration want to side with shady drug manufacturers who are responsible for the termination of unborn life, the killing of the unborn right now? I don't think Trump wants that on his watch. And so there's going to be a lot more to come on this issue.
2: Well, as we've talked about on the program before, most Americans are not aware that the abortion rates have gone up in this country since the overturn of Roe, and that is driven by this pill, this abortion drug, mifepristone, that, as you pointed out, is being mailed into the states. We just have a little over a minute left, Travis, but, I mean, this is not just a contentious political issue. I think it's contentious politically because it, at its heart, is a spiritual issue as to whether or not our nation is going to choose life or death. Are we going to create a culture of life? Are we going to continue down this path, creating this culture or continuing this culture of death?
6: Tony, that's very true, right? So we, as you know, we've the Dobbs decision overturned Roe, and that is a positive step. But what is our nation doing with it? What is our federal government doing with it? What are the people of America doing with this? Are we going to continue to choose abortion and choose abortion for the reasons that many people do, right? And there are women who are facing a lot of pressures and situations that with factors that bring in the unknown. But Tony, we still need to bring moral clarity to these situations. And those women need to know that the Lord sees them and knows their situations. And He is standing by. He is ready to answer their heart's cry. If they would just turn to Him, they may feel unsafe. They don't know who they can turn to. But if they would say, God, help me in this moment, Tony, we believe the Lord is ready and able. He hears them. He hears their heart's cry. And we would ask everyone facing this to turn this to the Lord and ask Him for help.
2: Absolutely, and pray that America will get this right. I think this is a defining moment for our nation. Travis Weber, thanks so much for joining us.
6: Thank you.
2: You know, I think about it as we, and I'm not going to be here this weekend because I'm going to be speaking in Ohio. I'll be speaking at a church this coming Sunday. But you know, as we dedicate the nation to the Lord, to the nation back to the Lord again, we really need to walk it out. We can't just do it with our lips. And I can't think of a more fundamental way than protecting life.
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2: Exodus chapter 9, verse 1 says, "Thus says the Lord God of the Hebrews, let my people go, that they may serve me." You see, America has freedom for a purpose. The question is, are we living by that purpose today?
8: in Scripture, deliverance and freedom is never an end in itself. It is a liberation unto obedience, to worship, and to a covenantal relationship. God's demand to Pharaoh was not freedom for freedom's sake, but freedom so his people could identify with and belong to and serve him. Freedom that is not used to serve God will not endure. One of the founders actually echoed a similar warning. Thomas Jefferson wrote, "Indeed, I tremble for my country when I reflect that God is just and his justice cannot sleep forever." See, the founders understood we as a nation would be accountable to God for what he had granted to us. They sought freedom for a purpose. And that freedom was given to us as a nation for that same purpose, to serve God, to honor him, and to live as a people under his authority. In this 250th anniversary year, we must ask the question, are we living by that purpose today as a nation? Lord, we thank you for the godly foundation and heritage of our states. Lord, we would return to an understanding of the freedom that you've granted to us, that freedom has a name. His name is Jesus. And freedom has a purpose. It is to honor and glorify you. And I pray that our nation would return to that understanding of the purpose of the freedom that you have granted to us. We thank you, Father. By faith, we pray that we would return to that purpose. In Jesus' name we pray. Amen.
2: Welcome back to Washington Watch. Good to have you with us on this Thursday. The website is tonyperkins.com, and we also have an app called the Stand Firm app, and on that app you can get Washington Watch no matter where you might be in the world. Also, we have news and commentary from a biblical perspective. We're unapologetically biblically anchored, and that is the Washington Stand. And then there is my morning devotional, Stand on the Word. All of that, plus more, tools to be an effective and engaged citizen, can be found on the Stand Firm app. So go to the App Store and download it today. Well, as we've discussed over the past few days, President Trump's visit to China has provided an opportunity to amplify many issues of concern. The president took business leaders with him to China. I think it would have been more appropriate to have a mixture, including human rights advocates, because China has one of the worst. They're not as bad as North Korea, but they're pretty close. They have one of the worst human rights records in the world. And there's one voice that the United States government has. There's several. I mean, we've talked about members of Congress. But there's one that was appointed. It was part of the International Religious Freedom Act that created the Ambassador-at-Large for Religious Freedom. And they're at the helm of the State Department's Office on International Religious Freedom. And that, in fact, we're going to be a little bit later. Sam Brownback's going to be joining us during the first Trump administration. He filled that role. And I worked closely with him as I was chair of the U.S. Commission on International Religious Freedom. Well, that spot has been vacant since President Trump took office. And it's a very important role because it articulates America's priority for religious freedom, not as just an American right, but as a human right. So joining us now to discuss this is former Missouri Congresswoman Vicki Hartzler, who has been serving for the past year as the chair of the U.S. Commission on International Religious Freedom. Chair Hartzler, welcome back to Washington Watch. Thanks for joining us.
9: Well, it's good to be here, Tony.
2: Now, is your term about to expire on the commission?
9: Yes, in just about a half an hour, I think the time is up.
2: So we will get the final interview with the chairwoman of the U.S. Commission on International Religious Freedom.
9: Yes, I guess so.
2: So you've been talking about this, and it's been a little bit puzzling. The president did make a nomination. It got blocked And so he didn't move through. But I understand, are there still vacancies on the commission as well?
9: Yes, there are. There are three vacancies. Two, President Trump has yet to fill those slots, and Senator Thune has an open slot. But as of in a half an hour, seven of the nine commissioner slots will be open again. And we are calling on all the president will have three appointments, and then the leaders in the House and the Senate will have the other slots. And we're calling on them to appoint people as soon as possible, because we really need all commissioners there, hands on deck, working on this almost, 24 hours a day, monitoring the religious freedom and the violations around the world and advocating for it. So we're hoping that those slots will be filled very soon. And we hope that he will appoint the ambassador position, which is key, as you have said, to be our chief representative from our country to speak with foreign governments about the religious freedom violation concerns and what they can do to help provide those freedoms for their citizens.
2: Now, he had nominated Mark Walker, wasn't able to get that nomination through the Senate, but so it just dropped. Have you heard any movement on that at all?
9: We have heard that the president is looking at someone for that position, and that nomination will come forward very soon. And so we're hopeful of that news and are watching for that nomination and appointment at any point now.
2: Vicki, you've been on the commission now for 4 years. Give us a sense of how things look today. I mean, have things improved over the last 4 years? You were there during the Biden administration when religious freedom took a back seat. I don't think it is focused on as much in this, at least not in this first year of the first year and a half of the Trump administration, as we saw in that first administration. What's your sense of how things look globally?
9: Well, actually, I've only served 2 years, but it is concerning. The situation around the world seems to be getting worse and worse for people of faith. And we have about 380 million Christians who are living under persecution right now. In fact, America, we're the minority, and we take our freedoms for granted here too much. But things have gotten worse in almost every country, and we really need the Trump administration to come out strong on this. As you mentioned, in the first administration, this was a priority. We haven't seen it as much yet in this one, but we are hopeful with his trip to China and that the president has said he will advocate for the release of Jimmy Lai and Ezra Jin and some of those pastors in these negotiations. So we're very hopeful that that will happen and that we'll see some changes there in China, because as you pointed out, it's one of the worst violators in the world, and now is the time to negotiate these things.
2: Let's talk about China for just a moment, and the state of religious persecution, human rights. Of course, the commission only focuses on religious persecution, but they continue to escalate their hostility toward religious communities.
9: Absolutely. I mean, there's the sinicization of religion. It's an official term, but they are forcing every church, every religion to infuse the doctrine of CCP in their sermons, and Christian hymns are supposed to have the praises to Xi Jinping in them. They're taking down pictures of Jesus and putting up Xi Jinping pictures, and it's just horrible. We've got they've taken a million Tibetan children away from their parents, and they're in CCP indoctrination boarding schools. We've got, of course, the Uyghur Muslims that are in concentration camps. It's just horrific what they're doing. And now's the time to speak up and say, if you want your tariffs lowered, then why don't you let some of these pastors out that you've imprisoned? Why don't you allow religion to flourish here and allow children to be able to go to church? There's some specific things that the president can ask for, and I hope that he will be incorporating that in his talks today and tomorrow.
2: I hope you're right. I hope he does. I know that the focus in his area of comfort is economic issues, trade, but you're right. And of course, that is a part of the Religious Freedom, International Religious Freedom Act, was to set religious freedom as a human right, as a priority of American foreign policy. and it needs to be front and center. Vicki Hartzler, thanks so much for joining us. Congratulations on serving out your term, and always great to see you, my friend.
9: No, thank you. Good to see you. God bless.
2: All right. Stick with us, folks. We're back with more after this.
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11: One nation under God, America's undeniable foundation of faith.
12: The United States Capitol, an iconic symbol of the American Republic. But few know that this building at the heart of our nation's government was once something more, the largest church building in America. Since its inception and for decades following, several rooms throughout the Capitol, including the House and Senate chambers, were used to host church services weekly. These services were filled with individuals from all levels of government. The attendance was so pervasive that often it was standing room only. Quote, "Going to the Capitol on Sundays was then one of the most common things in Washington," Margaret Bayard Smith. This practice was not merely accepted, but encouraged. Quote, "I consider it as one of my public duties as a representative of the people to give my attendance every Sunday morning when divine service is performed in the hall," President John Quincy Adams. Housing worship at the center of our Capitol was a living representation of the role that biblical principles played as a cornerstone of our nation's foundation of faith.
2: I'm Tony Perkins, and this is Washington Watch. As we were talking about yesterday, the Pray, Vote, Stand chapter initiative, which is equipping believers to engage locally, prayerfully, and biblically all across America, is taking off. Our goal of the next 10 years is to have a chapter, a Pray, Vote, Stand chapter, anchored in a local church in every county in America. And we are exceeding our expectations in terms of the excitement here in the first few months of this. And if you would like to find out more about possibly starting a chapter in your local church, text CHAPTERS to 67742. That's CHAPTERS to 67742. We just announced, I think, a few more yesterday, and as a result of that, we had more people inquiring today. So text CHAPTERS to 67742 and find out how you can be a part of this exciting movement, the Pray, Vote, Stand chapters. While public interactions yesterday between President Trump and his Chinese counterpart have been cordial, and I think that's good, the Chinese leader, Xi Jinping, has reportedly delivered a warning on Taiwan to President Trump, basically stating, hands off. I think this is a little troubling because he cautioned that mishandling it could lead to clashes and even conflicts. Joining us now to discuss this is Congressman Ben Klein, a member of the House Permanent Select Committee on Intelligence. He represents the 6th Congressional District of Virginia. Congressman Klein, welcome back to Washington Watch. Thanks for joining us.
13: Thanks, Tony. Good to be with you.
2: So what do you make so far of the, I mean, the President Trump, every clip I've seen, he's been very, very deferential to the Chinese leader. But Xi Jinping has basically said, hey, don't talk about Taiwan. Don't want to talk about it.
13: Well, it's clear that Chinese have an agenda when it comes to Taiwan, and they want to try and bully the rest of the world into accepting their version of facts. But the United States has its own relationship with Taiwan, and the president is going to make it very clear that we intend on maintaining that relationship and not allow the U.S. to be bullied by China.
2: In fact, Secretary of State Marco Rubio said that U.S. policy toward Taiwan has not changed. It's still the same. And it would be a terrible mistake for China to take Taiwan by force. So I think that message is being communicated. But let's talk the messages from the United States. Should we not be more forceful when it comes to human rights issues? I mean, somehow, as that should be, according to all kind of coupled with our economic activity with him?
13: We should absolutely be expressing our concern about the treatment of minorities in China. Religious minorities, religious expression in China is under attack, and we should definitely be making that a top priority in these meetings, because the freedom of to express your religious faith is so critical and fundamental to every human being. But we protect it in the United States, and China should respect the rights of people to express their faith as well.
2: Yeah, and I understand some would say, not many, but some would say, well, you know, that's China. Should we be telling China what to do as we don't want somebody telling us what to do? And that's a fair point, but we're wanting to do business with them. We're wanting to do trade with them. And I do think, and of course, again, I go back to the International Religious Freedom Act, we have coupled that policy with human rights, the human right of religious freedom. So it's appropriate for us to talk about that.
13: Absolutely. The United States enshrined the freedom of religion in our First Amendment, and we declare these truths to be self-evident, that all men are created equal, that they are endowed by their Creator with certain inalienable rights, and among these are life, liberty, and the pursuit of happiness. So we believe that the rights enshrined in our First Amendment and all of our Bill of Rights to be given to us by God. And it doesn't matter where you are in the world, but these rights are human rights and should be respected by the Chinese as well.
2: Ben, we just have a little over 2 minutes left. You've introduced a number of bills related to China. Among them are the Foreign Agents Transparency Act. And I find that very timely, especially right now. The president's over in China, but just this week we had a man that was accused of running a secret Chinese spy outpost in New York, in Manhattan, was convicted. And then we had a mayor in Southern California, Acadia, resign after being charged with being acting as an agent of a foreign government, i.e. China.
13: And up here in Washington, you have individuals who are acting on behalf of China, secret relationships that happen. And when they lobby a foreign government, they're required to register. And under current law, if they're caught and they hadn't registered, then they're just forgotten about. But what our bill would require is a registration after the fact, so that if you're caught as a foreign agent, and you're removed from the scene and you're not lobbying anymore, you still have to go back and have that registration in place so that we can prevent you from ever lobbying on behalf of a foreign government again.
2: Congressman Klein, I don't think people realize how significant China's effort is to spy on and infiltrate the U.S. government.
13: It is extensive. It is across all different issues, all different parts of government. And they have been, under the Biden administration and previous administrations, eating the United States lunch when it comes to stealing our intellectual property, bringing in fentanyl precursors, all of the ways in which they are undermining the fundamental structures of our society here in this country. And we need to push back. Unfortunately, Donald Trump is taking an aggressive stance toward China, pushing back in all these areas, trade, anti-drug trade, making sure that religious freedom is respected, all of these ways that he's impressing upon the Chinese during his visit right now.
2: Congressman Ben Klein, always great to see you. Thanks so much for taking time to join us today.
13: Thanks, Tony.
2: All right, folks, we're going to come back with more Washington Watch. News just out from the Supreme Court. They did make a decision on the abortion by mail scheme. We'll talk about it when we come back from the break. Don't go away.
14: This is Mission Control Houston here in the Artemis Flight Control Room. Splashdown confirmed at 7.07 p.m. Central Time. A new chapter of the exploration of our celestial neighbor is complete. Integrity's astronauts back on Earth.
15: When I got back on the ship, I'm not really a religious person, but there was just no other avenue for me to explain anything or to experience anything. So I asked for the chaplain on the Navy ship to just come visit us for a minute. And when that man walked in, I'd never met him before in my life, but I saw the cross on his collar, and I broke down in tears. Like, it's very hard to fully grasp what we just went through. And when the sun eclipsed behind the moon, I think all four of us, I turned to Victor and I said, I don't think humanity has evolved to the point of being able to comprehend what we are looking at right now, because it was otherworldly. It was amazing.
16: That was Commander Reed Wiseman of the Artemis II mission, reflecting on their journey around the moon. So here's a question. Does that sound like a man that just entered space, an empty, cold vacuum of nothingness? Or did he encounter something so profound, so full, so warm and bursting with life, it's almost as if someone was breathing on it? Perhaps it was so meaningful that the word space doesn't do the journey justice. Well, it sounds like he didn't encounter space, but something else, what the Bible calls the heavens. As the psalmist says, the heavens declare the glory of God and continually pours out speech. And that speech just might leave you speechless if you're seeking it. It seems like Commander Wiseman discovered the truth of Psalm 139 in reality. Where shall I go from your spirit, or where shall I flee from your presence? If I ascend to heaven and orbit the moon, you are there. So here's the glorious news for Commander Wiseman and all of humanity. The heavens aren't far from any one of us. In fact, the Christian story proclaims that the one who sits in the heavens didn't stay there. He came down into our broken world, forsaking heaven's treasure to make you his treasure. And something truly incomprehensible happened the day he died, when the one who stretched out the heavens like a curtain stretched out his hands for us on the cross. But it was impossible for death to keep its hold on life itself. He rose from the grave, he lives, and every sunrise since reminds us that the darkness of night will never eclipse the light behind all light, Jesus, the light of the world. Family Research Council prays that families across America would look up and join the song of the heavens. Praise God in his mighty heavens. Praise him for his mighty deeds. Let everything that has breath praise the Lord.
2: All right, welcome back to Washington Watch. As I mentioned going into the break just moments ago, the Supreme Court issued a two-paragraph statement regarding the Fifth Circuit's decision to stay the policy regarding mifepristone. The drug manufacturers ordered a stay or requested a stay on that. It was put in place. I'm going to bring in Travis Weber again to give us what this order was and what it means. Travis?
6: Yeah, thanks, Tony. Yeah, so it looks like the court has issued a ruling in which it is granting a further stay of the case that is currently before it, pending disposition of the appeal in the Fifth Circuit and disposition of granting cert at the Supreme Court. So basically what this is while the case continues to the Supreme Court as it's appealed and granted or not granted, throughout that process, there will be a stay until there's a decision and it's handed back down or a cert is denied and it plays out at the Fifth Circuit. So Tony, what in effect this is a continued stay, unfortunately, but the case lives for another day. There are two dissenting opinions here by Alito and Thomas, and Justice Thomas specifically focuses on the Comstock Act and how this makes it illegal to mail these drugs as is currently happening. And Justice Alito talks about how Dobbs had supposedly restored the right of the states to decide and notes how Louisiana is being undermined here. So some glimmers of hope here, certainly something that we'll continue to work on, continue to take action on and pray about all right at the same time.
2: Well, it's not going to go away. And I think for those in the administration that did not want this to be an issue in the midterm, they just made it an issue in the midterm. Okay. Because this, when abortion rates are going up in the country, 21% since the overturn of Roe, and it's all being facilitated by a policy here in Washington regarding mailing abortion pills, it's going to be an issue. Okay. Travis, thanks so much for joining us.
6: Thank you.
2: All right, and folks, I would again encourage you, text LIFE to 67742 and join the prayer effort and send a message. We're not going to let go of this, all right? Some people may get angry about that. That's fine. Get angry. But there's nothing more fundamental than protecting the unborn. All right, our word today comes from Ruth chapter 3. And Boaz had eaten and drunk, and his heart was cheerful, and he went to lie down at the end of a heap of grain. And she came softly, uncovered his feet, and lay down. Now, it happened at midnight that the man was startled and turned himself, and there a woman was lying at his feet. And he said, "Who are you?" So she answered, "I am Ruth, your maidservant. Take your maidservant under your wing, for you are a close relative." Now, Ruth, if you read the story, she actually takes hold of the very blessing that Boaz had previously spoken over her after hearing how she had cared for her mother-in-law, Naomi. He said, "The Lord repay your work, and a full reward be given to you by the Lord God of Israel, under whose wings you have come for refuge." Well, in essence, Ruth was saying to Boaz, "Hey, you can help fulfill that blessing that you spoke over me." You see, often God accomplishes his plans and purposes through the very people he brings into our lives. And we should be mindful of that, that God may use us as instruments of the blessings we pray over the lives of others. To find out more about our journey through the Bible, text Bible to 67742. That's Bible to 67742. All right, we've been talking about this all day, President Trump's visit to China. Well, this has given an opportunity to human rights activists and advocates to draw attention to issues that unfortunately don't get a whole lot of spotlight, just like the vote that we were talking about that took place earlier in the week from Chris Smith, and then a hearing today, a congressional hearing on forced organ harvesting and trafficking. And then there have been those who have focused on prayer, like our friends at China Aid. They've been spearheading a prayer for the China's persecuted. And there have been those that have been using their voices and their platforms to tell their stories and to raise awareness. And our next guest are among those who have been speaking out effectively on the situation facing Christians and other religious minorities in China. With us now in studio is former U.S. Ambassador at Large for International Religious Freedom, Sam Brownback, and Grace Jen Drexel, daughter of jailed Chinese pastor Ezra Jen. Thank you so much, Grace and Sam, for being with us.
17: Oh, sure. Glad to join you.
18: Thank you so much.
2: Grace, I'll start with you. You've been on the program before. You've been advocating for quite some time for your father. Tell our viewers and listeners his situation and why he is being detained.
18: Yes. So my father, Pastor Ezra Jin, has been detained since October of 2025, now along with 17 other of his church leaders, for doing nothing but to preach the gospel. He had this online, offline model where we were reaching 10,000 people daily. And because of that influence, and because the Chinese Communist Party tried to shut our church down but couldn't, they are now in prison today.
2: Now, if I remember correctly from our last conversation, that online model came out of COVID.
18: Yes,
2: because they couldn't meet in part.
18: It actually happened a year before COVID, because they shut down the actual location of the church and wouldn't allow any place to host us. So there was no place to worship at all. So we were forced to do this online model. But beyond anyone's imagination, God is great and gracious. And during COVID, the miracle happened. And instead of 7 years of desert, we saw 7 years of harvest for Zion Church. And we were able to minister to more people than we ever had before.
2: Have you talked to or heard from your father?
18: Not directly. We were only able to meet with lawyers through lawyers, and the lawyers have their questions that they're more interested in. That the families, we just want to know how they're eating, how they're sleeping, how they're doing, if he's getting medication and such. So those are our concerns, and we haven't gotten that much information from them about these cases at all.
2: Now, your father has some medical issues, if I'm not mistaken.
18: Yes. So he has very severe type 2 diabetes and array of other health issues. He's not a very healthy person in general, and we know that the prison is not giving him the medication that the doctor prescribed for him. My grandma tried to go to the prison and beg them to let my father take these, and they wouldn't allow her to bring any of the medication in. So we're very concerned about his health. The food is not great. The sleep is horrible. And we hear that there's just basically holes in the wall as windows, and the wind and the rain can just come in, and it's just not a, it just sounds like it's a horrible situation.
2: Yeah. Ambassador Brownback, here in the United States, for those that consider prison, it's we have a different mindset, a different understanding of what it's like.
3: Yeah.
2: I went a number of years ago, went to Sudan, and was in the prison where Maryam Ibrahim was held. And nothing like what we have in the United States.
17: No. I've spent three nights in prisons, in various prisons, not of my own volition. Yeah. I wasn't arrested. I wanted to get that on the record.
2: Be very clear about that.
17: Yeah, but yes, nothing like what. And these often in the jails in China, they're way overcrowded. Right. They get no sleeping conditions. It's all very unsanitary. And it's a form of the sort of persecution and penalty.
2: And dehumanizing of people.
17: Yeah, completely. And that's what they make these blacklist groups.
2: Right.
17: And unfortunately now, the Christians, it appears to be, are going to be put into this blacklist like they've done Falun Gong and the Muslim Uyghurs and Tibetan Buddhists.
2: I had Vicki Hartzler, who was the outgoing chair of USERF, on earlier in the program. In fact, I mentioned your name because we don't have an ambassador at large for international religious freedom. China has gotten worse.
17: It has. It has. You're getting back now to way it was under some of Mao time period. I mean, I think really you're seeing in Xi Jinping a reincarnation of Mao, if I can use the Buddhist terminology here. He's going hard at this. He will tolerate none of it. People are being disappeared. This is a war on faith. It's a war with God.
2: So not only were you ambassador at large for international religious freedom, you served in the U.S. Senate, and this was a passion of yours.
17: I remember
2: because you helped get people out of countries all on your own. You did different things. Is this administration making this enough of an issue, putting enough focus on this issue?
17: I wish they'd do more. This president has done more on religious freedom than any president in modern era. He's raised it. He believes in it. He's done the domestic commission on it. He's gone at Nigeria. Praise be to God on all of it. He's over a barrel right now with China. Literally an oil barrel.
2: Because of what's happening with Iran.
17: Because of what's happening in Iran and the midterm elections. And everybody in the world knows the weakest part of the United States is U.S. public opinion.
2: Yeah, yeah.
17: That's the weakest piece, and he's facing a midterm, and it's the second term, and that's when you have the worst, usually, results. So he's got, and everybody knows this, Tony, and so they play this. And Iran, we've been beating to a pulp. Right. Over there, we've won this war so decisively, we've got to get the regime out. But the regime knows all it has to do is just stick on long enough for gas prices to go up, and they can survive.
2: And the American opinion will just kind of just collapse. The
17: it
2: support.
17: Will. It does, even
2: I
17: though.
2: Mean, we go to the pump. This is what I would prefer, you know, as we go to the pump. And I know it's painful. You know, I got a big pickup truck, and it takes a lot of gas. But when we think about what's happening internationally and America's influence, number one, I think the president absolutely right taking on Iran.
17: Me too.
2: I think he's absolutely right. But I also think that, you know, when we're talking about Grace About Your Father and so many others that I've met over the years that are suffering just because they're Christian, just because they name it the name of Jesus Christ, we need to think about more than just ourselves and how much it costs to fill up a tank of gas.
18: Yes. I feel like as an adopted American, I feel like this country is great because this great country stands up for its values, stands up for its faith. It is the country that speaks out for the voiceless and the persecuted, and there is no country like America. And oftentimes when it comes to China, many people are afraid because of this economic power and military power. Many of our allies would come join us and criticize any other country except China. And it is very, very hard, and even in the U.S., oftentimes I might get in trouble for this, but I just hope that more people will find souls more sacred than soybeans, and being able to fight and defend those that are in prison, for like my father. And we hope for a miracle, and we hope that my father will be released. And there are more Christians in China in prison than there ever have been since the Cultural Revolution. There are hundreds of pastors, many of them that we don't even hear about because they're from smaller places. And so, Yes, I think it requires a lot of prayer and it requires a lot of people to come together and advocate for.
2: So, Grace, as the spread of persecution toward the Christians in China, has that, and that's designed in part to stop the spread, to discourage and to drive people, has it stopped the growth of the church, the spread of the gospel?
18: I think God works in great ways. God is able to do greater things than we can ever imagine. I think that it is true that the blood of the martyr is the seed of the church, and I believe that God is able to even work through the persecution. But I think it definitely makes the spread harder and more difficult, and so many people are suffering through this that they just should not be suffering in this way. And when one body suffers, I think the rest of the body needs to come together. But I am hopeful, because even as Zion Church is being cracked down like this, there are still people being baptized at our church. And those people, they know what the cost is, and they're still saying, I think you have something real because you want to bear that cross and that cost. And we, again, just hope and pray that our stories will be told and people will be even able to see the miracle happening in China as well.
2: You know, Sam, as Grace shares that, it reminds me of what Jesus said. He said, deny yourself, take up your cross, and follow me. We don't really know what that means here in the United States.
17: Not really, but they do. And it's an inspiration to me. We cover one guy in the book, Peter Hsu, is one of the original house church founders. And he's in the jail a fifth time. They've got him in a cross formation on iron bars. He believes he's going to die. He can hardly breathe. They finally cut him down just before he dies and put a confession statement in front of him, say that Jesus is a fake, God doesn't exist, and to sign it, thinking he'll do it because nearly dead. And he just looks at the ward and he says, thank you for allowing me to participate in the sufferings of Christ. And the warden said, get him out of here. He's a real believer. And I thought, what a beautiful, and well, could I do that?
2: Yeah.
17: Would you do that in that circumstance? And would people like this bear witness to the beauty and the truth of the faith and what Jesus calls us to?
2: Sam mentioned your book there. The book is out, China's War on Faith. You tell those stories in the book?
17: I do tell those stories. And then at the end, we weave in policy ideas and solutions for how to deal with it, because I don't want it to just be this story of horrific persecution, which it is, and to showcase it's all faiths, because the Chinese Communist Party cannot tolerate a faith in anything higher than the government.
2: Right.
17: And they make that point to people. But also, here's how we can go at this. And, Tony, this is the glass jaw of the Chinese Communist Party, is religion. They can't tolerate it, and yet all people, 80% of the world's population has some faith, and the Chinese people are a spiritual people. We should use this against them. Use it hard.
2: So we need policy, but we also need prayer. Grace, we just have about 20 seconds left. How can we be praying for you and your family?
18: Thank you. I think one is to continue prayer for those that are in prison, and may the Lord sustain them and know that God is with them, and we are praying for them as well. And next would be for the family members. It's very difficult for many of the family members. But lastly, we know that the president is in China right now, and would love for him to mention my father.
2: All right. We'll be praying for that, Grace. Sam, thank you for joining us.
17: Thank you.
2: Always great to see you. Folks, thank you for joining us, and please do be praying.
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Hi, everyone. I'm Craig Orndorff on the next Seems Like Old Times. It's part two of Destinations. We began the series a few weeks ago, and I still have my passports out, so we're packing our bags again for Destination songs. And for the countdown, we're heading back to the end of May in 1938. 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
1: I'm Bill Rudman, and this is Footlight Parade, Sounds of the American Musical. Coming up, we're going on the road with some folks who, whether they like it or not, seem to be perpetual wanderers in life. Their songs are memorable, and here to sing them for us are Richard Kiley, Lee Marvin, Vanessa Williams, Alfred Drake, Peggy Lee, Al Jolson, Jerry Orbach, and many more. So pack your gear, but don't go anywhere for at least an hour. As usual, the program is produced by the Musical Theater Project.

Lund. He's on his way. That's Art Lund as the wandering ranch hand in Frank Lesser's The Most Happy Fella, 1956. I read somewhere that there are two kinds of people in this world, those who want to settle down in one place and those who are always traveling on, like Joey. In this hour, we're going to hear from and about the restless ones. Here are two with lofty goals.

Richard Kiley and Irving Jacobson as Don Quixote and Sancho Panza in the 1965 musical Man of La Mancha, scored by Mitch Lee and Joe Darian. This wanderer has mixed emotions about her freedom. She's the homeless Susie, roaming through California in Rodgers and Hammerstein's musical based on a John Steinbeck novel.

from the 1955 Pipe Dream by Rodgers and Hammerstein and featuring Judy Tyler. Here's another person without a home. He's the hobo Bumper, played by Al Jolson in a daring Rodgers and Hart movie musical from 1933. The romantic jauntiness of this tune would be considered politically incorrect if it were written today, but Hallelujah, I'm a Bum is remarkable for its time. It's the only film musical made during the Great Depression that actually zooms in on that period. Jolson comes first in his original performance, and then Bobby Short takes over.

0: some wanderers who delight in their hobohemia. With both songs written during the Depression by Richard Rodgers and Lorenz Hart, Lena Horne made The Lady is a Tramp hers forever in MGM's Words and Music, 1948, and opening up, Al Jolson and Bobby Short. You know, these nonconformist tramps can be charismatic figures.
1: What a dog.

0: Bumbumra.
1: If he's a tramp, he's a good one. And I wish that I could travel his way. Wish that I could travel his way. Wish that I could travel his way.
2: The voice of Peggy Lee in Walt Disney's The Lady and the Tramp, 1955. The song is by Lee and Sonny Burke. Ever fall in love with a wanderer? Probably not such a good idea.

jazz singer Joyce Breach. It's a Bart Howard song, first performed in the 1953 Broadway revue, John Murray Anderson's Almanac.

0: Alan J. Lerner and Kurt Weill wrote that for their 1948 musical Love Life. We heard Jerry Orbach, who recorded Love Song in 1970. You're listening to an hour on the road in the company of wanderers and roamers. And coming up, Anthony Perkins, Vanessa Williams, Lee Marvin, and more. I'm Bill Rudman. This is Footlight Parade, produced each week by the Musical Theater Project. 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This whole idea of wandering is usually romanticized, not only in musicals, but in all of popular culture. Like westerns, the American cowboy is only at home and happy on the range, right? But these two guys will tell you that even with all the beautiful scenery, wandering can be a curse.
1: Any flimsy dimsy looking for true love, better smile me no good dearie good day. Any flimsy dimsy looking for true love, better look her looking some other way. For my kiss can be no evermore promise, but a fancy dancy fiddle and free. Any flimsy dimsy looking for true love,

The downside of wandering, Alfred Drake in 1944's Sing Out Sweet Land, preceded by Anthony Perkins in Frank Lesser's Green Willow, 1960. And now, how about wandering through the world of showbiz? I have a friend who's on the road 11 months a year touring with some musical or other. For me, that would be hell, but not for Deanne or for these folks.

0: our next jump is Parma, that stingy, dingy Manus. Then Mantua, then Padua, then we open again. Where? We open in Venice. We next play Verona, then on to Cremona.
1: Lots of quail in Cremona.
0: Our next jump is Parma, that heartless, tartless Manus. Then Mantua, then Padua, then we open again. Where? In Venice!
2: The original stars of Cole Porter's Kiss Me, Kate, 1948. Alfred Drake again, with Patricia Morrison, Lisa Kirk, and Harold Lang. One of the most persuasive and poetic of all the musical theater wanderers is the creation of composer Harold Arlen and lyricist Johnny Mercer.

Now that's wanderlust. Vanessa Williams as Della in the 1998 City Center concert presentation of St. Louis Woman, a 1946 musical with a great Harold Arlen and Johnny Mercer score. As much as I love that song, it also drives me crazy, and I'll tell you why. A few years ago, I had a girlfriend who embodied that I gotta roam philosophy, whereas I wanted the house with the fireplace in the small town. So please indulge me for just a minute. Technically, our next wanderer should be Danny Kaye as Hans Christian Andersen, who goes from village to village telling stories. But we're going to hear a more recent recording of Anywhere I Wander by a woman, Liz Calloway, because that way I can fantasize that my former girlfriend finally saw the light.

0: Liz Calloway, a song by Frank Lesser written for the 1952 movie musical Hans Christian Andersen. Okay, so I'm not a wanderer by nature, and maybe neither are you, but you gotta hand it to these last two philosophers who make a very compelling case for the other side.
1: I have nothing. I want nothing.

0: want to hear the story?
1: Yes.
0: You do? Then I'll tell you. One morning in Salonika, I never will forget, I was passing by the oldest man I think I ever met. He was kneeling in an orchard when he turned and looked at me and he said, "Come watch me, sonny, as I plant this almond tree." I tell you, boss, that fellow, he was over 95 and I think he had a week or maybe two to stay alive. 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Think of that, boss. 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I live as if I would die any minute. 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
1: No, no, let's do it quick. 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Embrace Zorba.

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Home is made for coming from, for dreams of going to, which with any luck

In order of appearance, Herschel Bernardi, playing the title role in Broadway's Zorba, 1968, with score by John Kander and Fred Ebb, and Lee Marvin as Ben Rumson in the 1969 film version of Lerner and Lowe's Gold Rush musical, Paint Your Wagon. 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

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This is Danny Kaye's original recording of Anywhere I Wander from Hans Christian Andersen. But first, a bit of the overture from another Frank Lesser musical that's about a wanderer, Green Willow.

0: Next on Footlight Parade, classical goes Broadway, which is to say Broadway musicals like Kismet, adapted from the works of classical composers like Alexander Borodin. I'm Bill Rudman, inviting you to join me each week right here as we celebrate Sounds of the American Musical.
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Hi everyone, I'm Craig Orndorff on The Next Seems Like Old Times. It's part two of Destinations. We began the series a few weeks ago and I still have my passports out, so we're packing our bags again for Destination songs. And for the countdown, we're heading back to the end of May in 1938. So come on by and listen to the memories on The Next Seems Like Old Times.

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1: 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The Lovin' Spoonful. Otis Redding. Little Richard. 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

Well, this is Mother's Day, the day that this program is going to air, Mother's Day morning, 2026. Anyways, and I was just looking up in the Hebrew. I got this cool book from my wife. It's 52 Hebrew words every Christian should know. Not too worried about that, whether I should know it or not, but I do love Hebrew because it is one of the original languages that the Bible was written in. Anyways, and in thinking of mothers, I just want to make sure and make mention that the Lord emphasizes mothers and the mother's role in the life of their children, the life of the nation as well, and in so many different ways. But this word I found here is path, and it's orach. Orach. Let's see, you tried to do it, right? Orach. Path. Do you want to change your life? The Bible often describes your life as being a path or road that you are walking on. There are lots of verses about this, but my favorite is in the book of Proverbs. The path of righteousness is like the morning sun, shining ever brighter till the full light of day. And that's Proverbs 4:18. Yeah, I was thinking about this, and just me talking now, is the thing is, you know, mothers get to lead their children in the paths of righteousness, in paths that are good for them. And of course, so fathers get to do too. But my point is that so many times mamas are get the privilege of nurturing their children, and they get to spend time with them, sometimes more than dads. But what's most important is that whether you're a mom or a dad, but we'll focus on moms today, is the fact that you get to set examples for your kids. In fact, one of the things I was just talking to somebody about was if my kids are around and somebody treats me poorly, I will say to the person, hey, excuse me, I don't let people treat me like that. And what I'm doing is I am teaching my children how to respond to somebody who's being inappropriate, and without having to, you know, jump down that person, which I would prefer to do in private if I have to. But it's just saying, hey, people don't get to treat my wife like that. People don't get to treat my kids like that. Or people don't get to treat me like that. And that's part of lighting up the path for your kids. It's letting them know these are things that you must do in your life to keep people from attacking you or getting away with treating you poorly. And so there's just a nugget there. And we'll talk about that more in a little bit. Let's get on to the next song. I'm excited. It's beautiful out. It's warm. It's hot. It's a great time to go out and get some Central Oregon. It is so beautiful out here. We are so blessed by God to have so many different places to go and to enjoy. Also, talking about enjoying, I pushed the wrong button there by accident, is on May 29th, Liberty Quartet is going to be in concert at Lapine Christian Center at 15968 Mountain View Lane. And that's on the corner of Mountain View and Day. And so Liberty Quartet at Lapine Christian Center, May 29th at 5 p.m. Anyway, so we're looking forward to that and hope that maybe if that's your kind of music. Now, we do other things. We also have much contemporary Christian music as well. But quartet music is for those who love it. And these guys are good and they're funny. I love their humor, but I also love their message. So if that's your thing, I just want to invite you to come along on May 29th at 5 p.m. at Lapine Christian Center. Let's get to the next song. And by the way, this is not Liberty Quartet on this music. This is called The Cross. It's various worship artists. And this next song is Tears.

Well, speaking more about Mother's Day and the fact that we need to run to the cross, there is joy at the cross. You know, one of my favorite videos is of, I don't know, probably one of those Passion concerts they were doing. I think it was in Australia, but anyways, they were singing, "Oh, the Wonderful Cross." And there was a lot of people. A guy was carrying, a couple guys, I think it was actually carrying a really big cross through the crowd. And when they went to set it up, a bunch of people came up and were just putting their hands on it and laying at the cross and kneeling at the cross. And they were just surrendering their heart, lives, their everything to the Lord. And honestly, a lot of times what we're doing is saying, "Help! It's crazy down here." And if you've been out of bed for more than a half a second, you've already had to say, "Help." And so I just, you know, I have just found that to be true. Anyways, back to this Mother's Day thing about the path, Orach in the Hebrew. Or think we all want, this is reading again from the book. I think we all want a path that shines bright, right? But for many of us, our path sometimes feel like it's dark and lonely. Instead of feeling like the path we're on is getting brighter, sometimes it feels like the path is getting darker. The Hebrew word we translate as path in this verse is orach, which is a word that describes the direction of your life. See, this word refers to a well-trodden path. So I'll just go back to myself, or my own words here, is just this. You know, it makes me think of moms. You know, one of the privileges and honors we get in leading our children, and we do foster care as well, and we're on our third set of kids in our home. We've got kids from 40 years old down to 7 years old now. And so I just want to say the well-trodden path of the right way to go. Now, it doesn't mean we never make a mistake, because if you're, you know, a good, honest parent, there's going to be times when you're going to feel frustrated or something, and you may make a mistake, but I'm not saying everybody. What I'm saying is, though, is that your kids need to see how you walk your path. How do you get up in the morning? Do you get up in the morning and are you spending time with the Lord, or are you watching the news? Can I just give you maybe an idea? Can I just say, what if you started your day reading or listening to the Word of God? And if you use the Bible app, you can have it read the daily devotional reading to you. Sometimes I do that in the morning because my eyes are not ready to read yet. Anyways, and so what if you started your day having God recalibrate you and put you on the direction that He has for you before you let the media or the scrolling or the whatever you might possibly do, or the newspaper, before you let that influence your day? What about maybe letting Jesus be the one that recalibrates you and your day first? And then if you still feel like you want to have the news and stuff, then you go for it. But personally, I try very hard to not get into the news. And sometimes, you know, with the wars going on and things that are going on in the world, sometimes I really want to know what happened overnight, because, of course, it's 12 hours difference in time. And I want to get into that. So I do my devotions first, and while I'm drinking my cup of coffee, and I like a good dark roast, or, you know, just anyways, like a good coffee. So as I'm drinking that coffee, or sometimes tea, as I'm having a spot of tea or coffee, and I'm studying the Word of God,
And that may only be just a few minutes a day, you know, probably 15 minutes on average. And of course, there's other times I study way longer than that. But that's not the point. The point is that I try really hard to not get into the news early in my day, only because that can set me off, right? That can set off our day. And I mean, we might be frustrated in how somebody's making a decision and whether we think it was perfectly done and how is it going to affect the stock market or wow, whatever. Instead, let's let the Lord set our pace, set our day, set our cadence, and let's get that spring in our step that God can give us. And then let's get about our day. And, you know, maybe in the evening, I don't know, but there's a time and a place for everything. All I'm trying to say is, as parents, and specifically moms, you get the opportunity to shape lives. And whether you still have kids in the home or not, you're still mothering. Be careful how overly motherly you are. If you're trying to play God in other people's lives, you should probably stop doing that because that is God's job, not yours. But again, don't forget, your influence is massive. You know, my mom just turned 80, which makes me not a young man. Uh-huh. But the point is, I still ask her questions because I still want to hear her insight for my life. Moms, you get to invest. So call your kids. Don't wait for them to call you. You call them. I have, in fact, well, I'll just say this. On my schedule, on my alarms for the week, every Friday at 3 o'clock, my phone goes off with, I think it's a sonar or something like that, sound. And it says, call mommy. Call my mommy. And so I try to call my mom every week at the same time. And I find sometimes I can tell she's been waiting for the call. So, but you know, I do that because I used to be a nursing assistant. I visit a lot of people, in, whether it's care homes or at the hospital or whatever, and I'm in people's lives trying to help them out. And one of the things I hear on a regular basis is, my kids don't call me. And can I just encourage you? Stay in contact with your kids. And, of course, if you got little guys at home, you get to have that contact. Try to just make sure your beaten path, the path that you lay out by the way you're living your life, is the path that you would want them to be on. Think about it. And that's a tough one. One of the scariest things my daughter ever gave me on a Father's Day was, Dad, the paths that you take with God are the paths I will take. And it made me weep, actually. I'm not the type that, you know, I don't cry at everything. But it made me weep a little bit because I thought, oh, no. Have I been living in such a way that it's leading them on the right path? Oh, I hope so. I sure hope so. There was a song I was listening to recently, and it said something to the effect of, I sure hope that the apple has fallen far enough from the tree that I am actually following God better than my ancestors. And I'm like, wow, you know what? I think that says a lot. And it meant something to me. Well, enjoy this next song. This is called Back to the Cross.

Hey, what an excellent song to come up on there. And I don't know if I've played this album before, but what a perfect song to come up. Because on Mother's Day, let's get back to the cross. Let's get back to our roots. Let's get back to, you know, what is going to make our lives better. And I realize there are those who they didn't have any, you know, they didn't have anybody in their family that led them to the cross. It was others that had to do that. And the cool thing for me is I find out later, after I had gotten to know the Lord, that I have a great-great-grandmother that was a powerful apostolic faith pastor back in the 1800s. At the late 1800s, I think it was. But the point is that but there was this big break in between where there was some who did, for sure, continue to follow the Lord. And then there were those closest to me who didn't. But fortunately, the Lord got me back on the right path. So let's get back to the cross. And, you know, a lot of us have had godly mothers. My mom came to the Lord when she was 40. I was 20. And it changed her life drastically. And I'm so grateful to the Lord that I have my mom and that he restored her actually, truly, through Celebrate Recovery, which is something that we do as well. We intended it to do Celebrate Recovery to help everybody else and found out short off that, wow, boy, did we need that in our lives. And so I've met so many amazing people in that. So back to this Oroch path. Oroch. It's like an Oroch. He's almost going to spit right there. Anyways, their words again. So my question to you today is, do you want to change the path you're on? Are you dissatisfied with your way of life? If so, then we need to get off the well-trodden path we've been on and choose to make a walk on God's Oroch. What does it look like to walk on God's path? Psalms 119:9 says, how can a young man keep his way pure? By guarding it according to your word, O God. This verse tells us that we keep to God's path by obeying his word. This means worshiping and thanking God, studying his word, having community with other followers of Jesus, doing justice, living mercy, and walking humbly. Boy, that's a good word. You know, and the Lord says this, abide in me and abide in my word. Ask whatever you will, it'll be done for you. And the reality is the reason why that works out is because you're going to ask according to his will. You're going to be walking on his path. If you're abiding with him, hanging out with him, going down the path of life with him, if you're doing that and you're in his word and you're being instructed in the right ways to go, then you're going to ask according to his will. You're going to act according to his will. You're going to be doing, and it doesn't mean you'll never make a mistake because we're sinners saved by grace. But the point is that you're going to make less major blunders, right? Well, we're 30 minutes after the hour here on Relevant Hope Radio with Pastor Norm on KNCP 107.3 FM and KITC 106.5. I hope that you're finding your day is getting better, and I hope we're helping with that. That's the intention, is to help with that, adding value to your lives. Don't forget, there's the Liberty Quartet concert is coming up at Lapine Christian Center May 29th at 5 p.m., and I'll be putting posters out. You'll see them in the community, and then, of course, you can look up Liberty Quartet. And we're on the list of places they're stopping. And we might do a simulcast. I'm not going to promise that. We've done that in the past and with my friend Dion and others. That was great. We got to sing with them live on radio. That was super duper cool. I sounded like a character from Scooby-Doo right there, super duper.
Boy, there's something I don't say every day. Anyways, God is awesome, and he is on our side. Do you know that the Lord is, he says, that I'm watching over you for good. You know, he's a good, good father. Now, this is Mother's Day, but we need to know how our good, good, divine father, our creator, takes care of us. Because he's also teaching mothers how to be a mother, not just fathers how to be a father, but he teaches all of us. In fact, he does it out of love. And one of the things you can learn about Jesus is that some of the culture of the day that he was born into, when he came to the earth, some of the culture was treating women as just some object that you owned. And I mean, it was disgusting, honestly. But Jesus corrected a lot of that, and he brought it around, and he made sure that the daughters knew that they were just as important as anybody else, and that he wanted all of his children, men, women, and children, boys and girls, he wanted all of them to follow him with their whole heart, and he holds them all accountable. The Lord addressed certain messages to women and certain messages to men and to children. And he made some very clear statements in all of those areas. And I think we'd be wise to pay attention to some of that. Of course, if you go into the Psalms and the Proverbs were written to instruct our lives. And so that's super good. This next song is called How Blessed. And I have no idea what what the words are, but I'll bet it is good. And again, I hope that you're having an amazing day. And go get some lunch. Did you eat lunch yet? You should get some lunch pretty soon. Anyways, I hope you beat the other guys to the cafeteria. Ha ha ha.

How blessed is the blood of Jesus. I love that. I mean, I did not plan this, but this album is done by a bunch of ladies, a bunch of worship leaders, ladies that are worship leaders, and I'm excited about that. One is Andrea and Sherry and Monique, and I thought there was a fourth one in there. Anyways, but what I love about that is that, you know, my wife has done worship leading and as well as I have, and then our kids have helped with that, and in fact, my wife Becky has been leading our choir, a choir of kids in the region. And I'm just excited. I'm excited about what that is doing and how that's working out for them. And she just enjoys so much helping kids and youth. She's a first grade teacher and a youth leader, youth pastor. And anyways, how fun is that? And so I just pray that this Mother's Day, that you would find yourself finding a reason, don't wait for an opportunity to contact your mother if you can. Just do it. Just do it. Stop yourself. Huddle in a little corner somewhere, or stop your car to the side of the road, or if you're the passenger, then just dial her up. FaceTimer, something like that. If you haven't seen your mom in a long time, I pray this for those who are estranged from their mother. I pray that God would rebuild the bridge if it can be healthy. Because just because God builds the bridge doesn't mean the other side is going to be healthy. So what I mean by that is that I hope that if there's a possibility of a healthiness. The other is, you know, sometimes in our lives we have to limit our exposure to certain people that are negative or septic, would be a way to say that. We have to limit our exposure. Doesn't mean we can't send them a card and say, I love you anyways, or something. But, you know, be careful about that. And by all means, be healthy, and don't forget, what you do could lead others to do something similar. And what does the scripture say? Treat others as you want to be treated. That's so important. Then Jesus raised the bar on that. If you're my follower, I tell you to love others as I have loved you. Well, we know what he did. He opened up his arms, got nailed to the cross, and he said, I love you this much while you're yet treating me poorly, doing rotten things. I'm going to die for you to have life. So he raised the bar, because with the Holy Spirit of God in us, when we are saved, when the Holy Spirit comes to indwell in you, he gives you the ability to love as Jesus loved. And that is a love that wants what's best for the object of their love, more than even for themselves. That's called agape love that God gives. And he loves to give it through mamas. And he loves to pour it out upon his people. Well, back to this word path. You know, Mother's Day is a good day to think about the path of your family, the path that God has you on. And again, in the Hebrew, it is orach, orach. try to say that 10 times and not make somebody laugh. Anyways, and it goes on at the end of this page. So today, are you on God's path or a path you have chosen for yourself? Why not open up the Bible and pray? Show me your ways. Lord, teach me your path.
Psalms 25, 4. I like that song. Show me your ways, that I may walk with you. Show me your ways. So let's make a path for those behind us. Amen? And mamas, I'm so excited that you guys get to be celebrated on this Mother's Day. I pray that you would find yourself getting loved on. You know, a lot of mothers don't necessarily have their own kids available to them, either because, unfortunately, maybe they've passed away. And I'm so very, very sorry for those who have gone through miscarriages and those who have buried their children, which the saying is that a parent, a mother, should never have to bury her children. And that would be nice. But also, some of you never had children. And I'm sorry for those who wanted to have children and haven't had any. And I just want to say this. A lot of you that are that way have been mothers to a lot of other people's children in your lifetime. Maybe you've had a longer life and some of you are still young. But be a godly mother to those that need that. Don't ever forget, it takes it takes a village to raise a child. Actually, it doesn't just take a village to raise a child. It takes a village to keep parents accountable. And we still need to do what is necessary for our children. Absolutely true. And some of that is the tough love stuff that some people don't love that. But let me just say this. Wouldn't you rather your parents discipline you than the police or a judge or something like that? I think it's better to let the parents do it. But, of course, you don't do not go too far. That would be bad. Well, we are 3/4 of an hour after the hour in about 10 seconds. And so we're at 45 minutes after the hour here on KNCP 107.3 FM and KITC 106.5. Again, with Relevant Hope Radio with Pastor Narn. And I pray that you are having an amazing day. Let's get to this next song, Whatever in Cat Hair. That song is, and Where Is Their Love?

Jesus is real and his God is love. Wow. So well said. And again, how do we learn how to love? We learn how to love by the Lord Jesus Christ. And oh, what is that? In chapter 13, is that Hebrews? But it goes on. It's a love chapter and talks about love. Is that love is kind. Love is, boy, I should probably look that up or I'm going to botch this, right? Hold on just a second. Let me take a peek at that. Are you holding? All right, here we are back, and love is, what does the Bible say about love? Well, here's an overview. According to the Bible, love is a selfless, sacrificial, unconditional commitment to the well-being of others, perfectly embodied by God's nature and Jesus Christ's sacrifice. It is defined in 1 Corinthians 13 not as a feeling, but as an action that is patient, kind, humble, and enduring. Seeking the good of others over oneself. Boy, I think that, you know, that's pretty stinking accurate. That's pretty good there. I think it's very important to remember that we get to love on our kids. And mamas, I'm so grateful for you. I am grateful for several different mothers that I had in my life. I was in and out of foster care since I was two, I guess. I don't remember all that. I do remember being in other people's homes, but I remember being a toddler in a home. In fact, I went over to the balcony. It was a tri-level home, and I went over to the balcony, and I was looking over the balcony, and I was in awe, and I don't remember anything other than somebody swooping me up and going, "Don't ever climb on that again." They were amazed. I don't know how I got up on there. Anyway, the little wall there. But here's the deal. I remember having a lot of different mothers love on me. And let me just say this. Thank you, moms, that are able to love on other people's kids, especially when maybe their mama is not available for whatever reason, or healthy enough, whichever might be. So I just want to say thank you to you who mother other people's kids. And in our case, you know, we're loving on and mentoring and raising some grandkids, and I'll just have to say, I always thought, no way, no, we'll do a good enough job. Can I just say, if you get the opportunity to do that, make sure when you do that you have learned something. And also, I think what's been important to us is that we went back into the archives and then also looked into some other training to remind us how to parent young kids again. And I don't know, but I would bet my kids would say that we're doing a better job now than we did when we were their, you know, young parents. And so I just hope that you get the joy of getting to be around your kids. And if that's not possible, I just pray the Lord would heal your heart, mind, soul, body, and spirit. I pray that you would find yourself somehow able to interact in a healthy way. If you've been unhealthy, just admit it. And can I just say this too? I am so grateful for Celebrate Recovery that helped my mom get out of drugs and alcohol. I'm not telling you something she wouldn't tell you. She spent 23 years in ministry helping others after she came out of drugs and alcohol, helping other people get out of it. Celebrate Recovery, only about 30% of what we do deals with drugs and alcohol. The 70% is everything else under the sun that has hurts, habits, and hangups. So can I just say on this Mother's Day, would you consider learning more about Celebrate Recovery? Maybe for yourself, but maybe if you got involved in it, maybe you could be a greater help
to your kids or other people's kids. And either way, and I'll just say this too. We also have Celebrate Recovery for kids, and eventually we will for youth as well. But right now we have it for kids, and of course we have nursery. And that's at Lapine Christian Center on the corner of Mountain View and Day. And Fridays at 6:30 is when dinner starts. It's free. And then main session starts at 7 for worship and all that. But come and just check it out. Just see what it's like. And you'll find that you have spent your time well, because you'll learn some skills that I've never seen taught anywhere else. And I'm so excited about that. Well, let's see. We'll get back on to the next song.

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